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0: Dave Packer. A sixth case of the Hada virus has been confirmed from the cruise ship where the virus has spread. Three people have died, and while this strain spreads between humans, ABC News contributor and epidemiologist Dr. John Brownstein explains.
1: This virus does not spread efficiently like COVID. There is not asymptomatic transmission, which is critical to a real widespread global phenomenon. So the public risk is very low. The reason why the response is so big is that many passengers traveled to multiple countries, not because the virus is spreading across these countries.
0: The Court of International Trade concluding the Trump administration misread trade law and that President Trump's 10% global tariffs are unlawful. Officials in Iran are now reportedly reviewing a one-page proposal from the U.S. aimed at ending the war. This, as CENTCOM says, the U.S. conducted self-defense strikes against Iranian targets after Iran fired at U.S. destroyers in the Strait of Hormuz today. This is ABC News.
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4: Super nice this evening. Mostly sunny. Temperatures in the lower 70s. Partly to mostly cloudy tonight. There's a 20% chance of a shower late to low around 49. And then partly sunny on Friday. Really pleasant. A high around 77. I'm Chief Meteorologist Bill Ranby from KETV News Watch 7.
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0: Super nice this evening. Mostly sunny. Temperatures in the lower 70s. Partly to mostly cloudy tonight. There's a 20% chance of a shower late to low around 49. And then partly sunny on Friday. Really pleasant. A high around 77. I'm Chief Meteorologist Bill Ranby from KETV News Watch 7.
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0: from the heart of our nation's capital, Washington, D.C. 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
1: It is Thursday, May 7th, 2026. I'm Guy Benson. This is the Guy Benson Show in New York City. 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I'm a political analyst here at Fox News, a senior columnist at the Washington Examiner. 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You can catch me tonight on Gutfeld, Fox News Channel, 10 p.m. Eastern. There on the panel for the full hour. Always a blast. You can tune in or set your DVR. Also scheduled to be on the couch tomorrow, outnumbered with the ladies, noon Eastern on Fox News Channel. Just a couple programming notes there. Here on the radio side, you can email us whenever you'd like about whatever, gbs@fox.com. You can follow us at Guy Benson Show. You can follow me personally at Guy P. Benson. The lineup today is as follows. Later this hour, KT McFarland. On Iran, some major movement potentially there, plus some other hotspots around the world. President Trump going to China. There's a lot to discuss or to meet with Xi. That'll be KT McFarland's wheelhouse later on in about half an hour, actually, from right now. In our next hour, here in studio, we will have Tyrus in the house. That's always a good time. Never know exactly where it's headed. And I'm sure today will be no exception. He and I will be on the Gutfeld panel tonight together, by the way. Just a little programming note there. But Tyrus joining us here for at least a segment or two, I think, in our middle hour. And then in our final hour, Kennedy will be here also on set to discuss last night's mayor debate, the mayoral race in Los Angeles. Spencer Pratt, who was on this show recently, squaring off against left and lefter, fail and failer, on that stage. And I think he did rather well. Will that matter in a city as blue as Los Angeles? We'll play some of the audio and get reaction from Kennedy, who, of course, is very personally invested in Los Angeles, the mismanagement, the fires, because it is something that has impacted very much her family. So I'm looking forward to that conversation just after 5 p.m. Eastern. So today, as I mentioned at the very top, May 7th, has been a date circled on the calendar now for many months in the United Kingdom because they are having, for lack of a better term, it's a not perfect analogy, but they are having effectively their midterm elections over there. And we'll start to know the results very soon because they're hours ahead, of course. And the expectation is that Reform UK, the Nigel Farage populist right party, stands to gain enormously across the country, that the ruling Labour Party of Keir Starmer is going to get waxed. We'll see if that, in fact, plays out. And a lot of the reason why Labour appears to be in such dire straits, that's their left-wing governing party, is because the even further left Green Party has been stealing or attracting a lot of the traditional Labour vote. Many former Labour Party voters have gone to Reform, others going to the Greens. And the Greens, you might think, are a hardcore environmentalist party, a socialist party. That's true, although the emphasis has become less that recently and much more sectarian, anti-Israel, anti-Semitic politics. So that element of the Labour base has broken off largely to the Green Party, and they are benefiting. They're leaning into that stuff hard. They're not openly saying, hello, anti-Semites, come vote for us, but they're about as close as you can get to openly saying that, including a slew of their own candidates who have been discovered saying full-blown anti-Semitic things. Like, oh, attacking a synagogue isn't anti-Semitism, it's revenge. Calling Jews cockroaches. That sort of thing is what we're discussing here. So that's just a little note to keep an eye on over across the ocean as the results come in tonight. And I bring that up not because it's the lead story by any means here in the United States, but because we have to be on guard in this country for sectarian politics of bigotry here. I think the problem in Europe is far, far worse, but it is gaining more of a foothold in this country as well, which is why the likes of Hassan Piker, who would be very comfortable in the Green Party in the UK, why he is becoming an all-star on the American left. Which brings us to a soundbite. Here in America, not UK politics, American politics. This is a clip that was highlighted by Christopher Rufo, the conservative activist and researcher. And this is from a woman named Zahra Bilou. She is a leader in the CARE California chapter, the Council on American Islamic Relations, which is a pro-terrorism organization. You might say, Guy, how can you say that? Well, because the leader of CARE nationally praised the Hamas slaughter of 1,200 people on October 7th, including the murders of dozens of Americans. He, in prepared public remarks, supported that attack. That's their executive director nationally, an organization that was also an unindicted co-conspirator in the largest terrorism funding case in the history of the U.S. federal government. So that would be why I would make that characterization. And they have tentacles and arms all around the country, a big one, of course, out in California, which, by the way, has been funded to the tune of tens of millions of dollars by Gavin Newsom and the government of California, per Christopher Rufo. So this woman, one of their executives in the California branch, was discussing how they should talk about their quote-unquote anti-Zionism. And I'll let you listen to this clip and then notice what she's saying and what she is notably not saying in Cut 45.
2: Now imagine your LinkedIn profile says, I hate all Zionists. Replace hate with whatever inappropriate must, like, you know, something I can't say here. Not strategic, right? Like, not strategic. Now, you may say that sitting around Kahwa House on a Friday night, but you're not going to say it on your LinkedIn. And so one, we have to do the basics. We have to remember that Allah protects us. And then strategic versus reckless. And this is a ongoing process.
1: Okay. So this is guidance to these Islamists and Jew haters, saying if you post publicly on LinkedIn or whatever, social media, I hate all Zionists, or she says, replace that with whatever inappropriate message, like something I can't say here. So you can imagine what that might entail. Maybe the F word in Zionists, maybe more explicit appeals to who they're talking about when they say Zionists, quote unquote. But she said, if you're putting that on your profile, quote, not strategic, right? Not strategic. Now, you might say that sitting around the Kahwa House on a Friday night with your buds, when you're among friends like us, you might be saying all those things about how much you hate, you know, them. But if you're putting that out publicly and then you want to go get a job or you're associated with us, right, reading between the lines, like those types of words in public might reflect poorly on us. So it's not strategic. Yes, Allah will protect us, but you have to be strategic versus reckless. And it's an ongoing process. See, I would say maybe it was not strategic for the executive director of that organization to praise one of the deadliest terrorist attacks in human history, the way he did. The biggest single day mass murder of Jews since the Holocaust. But he did. She might even call up her boss and say, not strategic. I actually think it's useful for them to be honest and not strategic and show us exactly who they are and what they think and how they regard quote unquote Zionists. I consider myself one because I believe Israel, as the Jewish state, has a right to exist and thrive and is a valuable ally to the United States. So I'm a strong Zionist, but I'm not sure if they really mean me when they're talking about Zionists, if you catch my drift. I'm a Sunday person, not a Saturday person. They come for the Sunday people eventually. Terrorists do. Look at what's happening in Africa. Almost no one's talking about it. Another mass murder of Christians by Islamists just this week. Almost not a peep at all from the news media, by the way. There's no way to blame the Zionists, wink, for that one. So it's just kind of not a story. But notice that this woman, CARE California, she's not urging the members, right? Her group there, the in-group, she's not urging them not to hate Zionists, quote unquote. She's not telling them to change their hearts and turn away from bigotry and hatred. She's not saying, hey, let's not tolerate that sort of thing in our ranks because we want to be a respectable civil rights organization for Muslims in this free country. She's not saying any of that. In fact, she's saying quite the opposite. She's saying, yeah, if you want to get that off your chest and blow off some steam and say what we all think privately at the cafe when we're just among friends, that's strategic. But saying it too publicly is unstrategic. Not wrong, not bad, unstrategic, and therefore potentially counterproductive. So she's saying, hold that hatred in your heart, sort of like this is what we all believe. We just have to be a little bit smarter about how we reveal that to everyone else. This is not a message against hatred and bigotry. It is a message of camouflaging hatred and bigotry for strategic political purposes. And despite this warning, it seems like a lot of people associated directly with CARE and their various followers are quite bad at being strategic, as this woman would say, because they can't help themselves. The hatred speaks loudly, sings loudly from their hearts. I just found that to be a highly revealing soundbite that was shared by Christopher Rufo. Now, relatedly, there is a candidate running for Congress across the river in New Jersey, a state that lost many people on 9/11, the attack on the World Trade Center, which is relevant to this candidate running for Congress in that New Jersey district as a Democrat. I want to introduce you to that person when we come back on the Guy Benson Show on a Thursday here. Don't go anywhere.
0: Miss a minute, miss a lot. 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

continuing that thought that I just started, let's pick it up. I want to read to you from a Wall Street Journal op-ed today written by Michael Mukasey, who was a federal judge for years, then was U.S. Attorney General for several years as well. This is a very serious person. Headline of his piece, The Blind Sheikh and the Candidate. Adam Hamway was in my courtroom in 1995. Now he's running for Congress. Mukasey writes,

I write to share the news that a man who was a witness in my courtroom more than 30 years ago is now running for Congress. Adam Hamoy is the leading fundraiser among the 13 Democratic candidates competing to succeed a retiring congresswoman in New Jersey's 12th congressional district. So it's a very crowded field, and the leading candidate by some measures is this guy. Mr. Hamoy appeared before me as a defense witness when I presided over the 1995 trial of Omar Abdel Rahman, known as the Blind Sheikh, who was convicted of numerous offenses, including seditious conspiracy against America, providing the spiritual guidance for the first World Trade Center bombing in 1993, and conspiring to assassinate the leader of Egypt. You might remember the Blind Sheikh and this whole story, possibly because our friend and colleague Andy McCarthy was one of the prosecutors who put that guy away. This was the driving spiritual jihad force behind the first World Trade Center bombing that killed Americans, with a goal of toppling the towers, a goal that Al-Qaeda finished years later. This cleric, this radical Islamist terrorism inspiration, Omar Abdel Rahman, was on trial in this courtroom in the mid-90s, and a defense witness on his behalf is this man now running for Congress. He testified that Abdel Rahman had characterized the U.S. and Israel as, quote, enemies of Islam, and speaking for the need for Muslims to conduct jihad against the enemies of Islam, he said, quote, of course, that's what he always talked about. I go, of course he was calling for jihad. That was his thing. This was a defense witness for the cleric who was convicted on those charges. Mr. Hamoy was more than a casual traveling companion of Abdel Rahman. He met the Blind Sheikh in 1991 after the cleric had already been charged with providing the spiritual authority for an assassination against another Egyptian leader, Anwar Sadat. He attended several of Abdel Rahman's sermons and visited the cleric in his home before his trial and provided him with translation services. Mr. Hamoy began his trial testimony with the greeting, Salam Aleikum, addressing the defendant, the man on whose behalf he was testifying, the terrorist, the convicted jihadist. This man, just to put a finer point on it, was the Blind Sheikh's personal translator. He knew him well. He worked with him a lot. He traveled around with him. He saw him preach jihad repeatedly. Quote, of course, that's what he always talked about. That was his testimony. Just matter of fact, he was testifying on behalf of this guy. He was a defense witness. One of the most infamous terrorist convictions in U.S. history, this guy. And his personal translator, his defense witness, is now a leading, if not the leading, candidate for the United States Congress in New Jersey. Mr. Abdel Rahman is no longer around to provide an endorsement of Mr. Hamoy, writes Judge Mukasey, having duly completed his life sentence in 2017. That's when he died 9 years ago. But, in case you were curious, Mr. Hamoy has received the endorsements of Congresswoman Ilhan Omar. And the head of CARE, Nihad Awad, who said after the October 7th, 2023 atrocities against Israel that he was happy to see, that's a quote, people breaking the siege and throwing down the shackles of their own land and walk free into their lands that they were not allowed to walk in. That was his endorsement of how happy he was to see October 7th happen. That guy and this organization, we just talked about that organization, CARE, in the last segment, has endorsed this congressional candidacy, as have major allies of Zohran Mamdani. The judge says, I'll be interested to see what the voters of Central New Jersey make of their opportunity to consider the credentials of this alumnus of my courtroom.

0: ABC News, I'm Dave Packer. The U.S. and Iran exchanging a new round of strikes after weeks of calm.
1: The Pentagon says Iran fired missiles at American Navy destroyers trying to cross the Strait of Hormuz, and that the U.S. fired back, striking Iranian military facilities and command locations. Central Command describes the American strikes as self-defense.
0: ABC's Rachel Scott, this is Iran, and the U.S. negotiate a one-page preliminary agreement. An update on that hantavirus outbreak linked to a cruise ship in the Atlantic. Three people taken off the ship in the last 24 hours, two of them in serious condition. Three people have died, and seven Americans who got off the boat a week ago are being monitored. Secretary of State Marco Rubio spent several hours at the Vatican today. His visit included a meeting with Pope Leo. Former Prince Andrew allegedly threatened near his home. Authorities say he was out for a walk when a man in a ski mask began shouting at him as he approached. The man was arrested for possession of a weapon. This is ABC News.
2: Attention men, under the age of 35. You know what really impresses the ladies? When a guy has a few drinks and later gets pulled over for buzz driving. 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
3: Buzzed, busted, and broke. 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
4: Partly to mostly cloudy overnight, a 20% chance of a shower late, low near 50. A mix of clouds and sun on Friday, a very pleasant day with a high temperature near 77, upper 70s for highs on Saturday. I'm Chief Meteorologist Bill Ranby from KETV News Watch 7.
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0: talking about the issues you care about. Guy Benson.
1: Back here on the Guy Benson Show, GuyBensonShow.com. Podcast always free. Happy to report that we have with us KT McFarland, former Trump Deputy National Security Advisor. She has worked under four presidential administrations. KT, good to have you back.
2: It's always a pleasure. Thank you.
1: So the Wall Street Journal reporting that demands that have been made of the Iranian regime in this proposed deal that has been put to them include a 20-year, two-decade enrichment ban completely, hand over all enriched material, all the uranium, out of the country, attestation not to seek a nuclear weapon, which to me is far less significant than the previous two, dismantling the big nuclear sites of Fordo, Natanz, and Isfahan to the extent that they exist anymore after all the bombing, but dismantling everything that might be left, a ban on underground nuclear work, and on-demand inspections and penalties for any violations. That's at least on the nuclear side of this proposal. And the Trump administration said they're awaiting Tehran's response. That could come sometime today or this week. President Trump saying that he thinks that a deal could be reached within a week. Meanwhile, the naval blockade continues. There's a pause on this Project Freedom to open the Straits of Hormuz. That was announced and then sort of paused very recently. A lot of moving parts. What do you make of it?
2: The whole thing depends on two things. Number one, any deal that we would get with Iran, and you're right to point out that if they claim they never want to build nuclear, I mean, who cares what they say?
1: Liars,
2: The deal is going to be, can we have inspections on demand, called snap inspections? So anytime, any place, anywhere, we can inspect anything. And number two, do we have an enforcement mechanism? Every previous agreement that anybody's had with Iran had not had either of those two. So the Obama nuclear deal, it had no ability to have snap inspections. If there were going to be inspections, they had to be arranged in advance, and they had to have appointments, and yada, yada, yada. In other words, Iran could clearly obfuscate anything they were doing. So you need that demand that you have any time you want to inspect, you can inspect. And then secondly, if they cheat, which you know they're going to cheat, what do you do about it? And that's where I think it's important that the United States, and this is separate from an agreement, the United States would have to keep part of the armada there, at least for a period of time until this was implemented. And then perhaps going forward, you would have a regional group, say the United Arab Emirates, Israel, the United States, others, maybe Turkey, who would then be responsible for if Iran cheated, then we could have other actions against Iran, military actions, sanctions, et cetera.
1: Yeah, is it too simplistic to just say this? Let's say the regime, or whoever's running the regime, right? That's the other thing, who's actually in charge and has authority. But let's say whoever that is agrees to all of this. And they're like, okay, yep, come take the nuclear dust. We're going to dismantle all these places that we have remaining. A 20-year ban on all enrichment, all of it. And they say yes. And then, with these snap on-demand pop-up inspections, if they start playing games and they won't allow access to some facility, wouldn't the solution, and again, maybe it is too simplistic, to just tell them, if you do that, by the way, we're going to keep a very close eye on you from above because we control the skies and obviously you're completely penetrated by Israeli intelligence and all of that. So we're going to know this stuff. If you play the games and we want to get into a facility and you won't let us, then we or the Israelis will bomb that place immediately. It's just no questions asked. You let us in and you uphold the snap inspection requirement or the bombs drop. That's it.
2: Because if you refuse to let us inspect, we assume you're cheating.
1: Right.
2: And therefore, we have the right to destroy whatever it is you're doing.
1: Yeah. I mean, that seems fairly straightforward to me. Am I missing something?
2: No, you're not missing anything at all. That's exactly what's needed. And that's why nothing has worked in the past, because Iran is going to cheat. And they've always gotten away with it. But the difference this time is that, you know, in the past, whether they've tried to close the Strait of Hormuz, when I was in the Pentagon in the Reagan administration, they closed the Strait of Hormuz. We did a few military things to stop them. But every other time they've had an agreement with us, or they've tried to blackmail us, we've never had the military presence in the region to enforce it. I mean, the genius of what Trump has done is that, so we have the military operation of epic fury, right, to destroy their military facilities and to destroy their
1: missiles and the ability
2: complex.
1: To build them and all that.
2: And rebuild them. And then the second part is economic fury. We knew that their move, they jet up every single time, would be to close the Strait of Hormuz. And they think that's the last move on the chessboard, but it's not. And because we had the military capabilities in the region anyway for the Operation Epic Fury, you know, we put all the armada there, all the destroyers are there, the carrier strike groups, they were sitting in place so that when Iran pulled its clever little move of closing the straits, we could say, okay, I'll see you, you know, check, checkmate. We are now going to blockade the entire region, and we have the military capabilities in the entire region to do exactly that. We're going to do it starting tomorrow at noon. And so,
1: and the blockade's been a catastrophe for the Iranian regime.
2: Catastrophe for them and a complete success for us. The blockade means that no ships are getting in or out of Iran. They're not getting consumer goods brought in. They're not able to sell their oil. They're not able to, they're just frozen. I mean, they are like in jail. There's a cage around them. And as a result of that, for various reasons, the way their economy works, the way the oil works, the way the pipelines work, they're facing collapse of their currency. They're facing millions unemployed, and they're facing the complete destruction of their energy infrastructure. So the way it works is oil gets pumped out of the ground by a well, goes into a pipeline, and it goes horizontally across to the Karg Island. And then at Karg Island, there's an empty oil tanker that the oil gets put into. Mm-hmm. And then once the oil tanker is full, the oil tanker goes on its merry way, usually to China. Now, you can't turn that system off. There's no kill switch. There's no way that you can turn it off at the pipeline. There's no way you can turn it off at the well. It starts backing up. There's no storage capability left. And when it starts backing up, just think of a sink, right? You've got a clogged drain, and you can't turn the faucet off. There's nothing they can do with which doesn't destroy those wells. This is how the system was built. Probably a stupid way to have the system built, but that's how it's built. So if they cannot get that oil out of the ground, in the pipeline, in the tanker, the oil well backs up, and then the oil well is destroyed, and it'll take 10 years and vast amounts of money to repair it, if it can even be repaired.
1: Let me ask you this, because with some fanfare, the administration rolled out Project Freedom on the Straits of Hormuz and what the U.S. was going to do in opening that back up. And you had the defense secretary or the secretary of war, Pete Hegseth, out there talking about it, and Secretary Rubio, et cetera. And then sort of out of nowhere, President Trump said, actually, I'm pausing it, like a day or two in, I'm pausing it. And he said that was a request from the Pakistanis and other governments, reportedly including the Saudis. What was that all about? And then we're seeing a Wall Street Journal scoop that came out within the last few hours that the Saudis and the Kuwaitis have now both lifted restrictions that they had temporarily placed on the U.S. military's use of their bases and airspace, easing a hurdle that had tripped up Trump's effort to move ships through the strait. Obviously, some stuff happening behind the scenes there. Can you give us a read on that?
2: Okay, so we've made the point, right, that we can get things through the Strait of Hormuz. We've had two destroyers have gone through, American flag vessels have gone through, whatever mines the Iranians had laid. Maybe they did, maybe they didn't, but there's a path through them now. Maybe they laid them and we've destroyed them. But anyway, there is a passage route through. So I think that part of what's gone on is, as you said, maybe the Saudis had reservations, et cetera. But I think the real issue is the China trip next week. The Chinese do not want anything to go wrong with this trip. The meeting between President Trump and President Xi is of far more importance to them than anything Iran could do. And frankly, for the United States, that summit meeting is critical as well. So if you want to make sure that it goes without a problem up front, he just shut down Project Freedom for a couple of days. Why? Because what happens if the swarms of those little mosquito boats, I mean, somebody explained it to me, those mosquito boats are like jet ski, right? Like water ski boats. They're fast, and they're testosterone, 26-year-old Iranian Revolutionary Guard guys who are flying. What happens if somebody just screwed up? That the swarm, God forbid, they fired a missile, the missile created an incident, we fired back. That would not be a good taste very a good, you know, preliminary event as the way the United States and China are going to have a summit meeting. I think that it was just an abundance of caution. Shut it down for a couple of days. Let the U.S.-China summit happen. And then afterwards, we'll do whatever we're going to do. I think
1: because they're saying that it could resume next week.
2: Absolutely.
1: Which would align with what you're talking about, the timeline.
2: The thing is, I think what's going to happen next week is that President Xi and President Trump are going to sit down and say, okay, we're the grown-ups in the room. What are we going to do about Iran? Trump will say, Iran can't have nuclear weapons. And the Chinese will say, well, we don't really care about Iran's nuclear weapons. Maybe we've helped them in the past, but it's not as important to us as getting the oil flowing again.
1: Right.
2: Because while the strait is closed and while the blockade is in effect, China is not receiving oil from not just Iran, but Iraq and the Saudis and the UAE. And that accounts for 40% or so, maybe even higher, of all of China's imported oil.
1: And that's a big problem. Big problem for them.
2: And
1: I saw Brian Hook on TV this morning, and he'll be joining us on the show tomorrow. He was saying what Iran is dealing with right now as they look to the east and to the west. The Chinese will say, especially if Trump brings up this issue and we got to resolve it, the Chinese might say, well, it's not our war. But Hook added, it is their oil. So that is something that really focuses their attention. Then also there was reporting today in the Chinese press, at least, and Reuters picked up on this, that there was, intentionally or otherwise, an Iranian attack on a Chinese vessel in the UAE or near the UAE earlier today. That cannot make Chairman Xi very happy at all. So I wonder, KT, how that could play into this highly anticipated meeting between the two leaders coming up.
2: I think that Xi Jinping and Donald Trump sit down and say, okay, we're the grown-ups. We want to have a relationship with each other. We don't want to have World War III between China and the United States. We want to have trade. We're going to have sharp elbows in trying to negotiate those trade agreements. But what we don't need is a bunch of crazy mullahs in Iran screwing up the whole world.
1: Two more issues. First, Russia. There was a story today, also Wall Street Journal, Putin's strongman image fading as Ukraine brings the war home to Russia. I saw another story about how they are vastly ramping up the security, the personal security around Putin, whether that's paranoia or not. I guess there's fear for his life and assassination attempts. Are they worried about the Ukrainians, or are they worried about Russian factions, or maybe both? That seems to be like quite a bit of instability inside the Kremlin.
2: Yes, and you know, Putin should have had this war won a long time ago, but he hasn't. And that leaves him vulnerable at home, because the Russians, even though it hasn't really fallen on the responsibility, it's not like the American Vietnam War where it was the middle class kids were getting drafted and so the middle class revolted against the war. In the case of Putin, he's the dead bodies. You know, the bodies he's thrown at this war have been minorities. They've been not out in Moscow. They've been for other parts of the country. But he's got a lot of explaining to do. Their great Russian military didn't work, and they can't seem to close the deal. They can't seem to defeat Ukraine. And then at the same time, Russia can say, well, oil prices are high, so we can afford to pay for this war. Oil prices are about to go down, and that'll be hard for the Russians. They won't have the money to pay for the war. And then the second thing, which really none of us anticipated, is Ukraine has found a whole new line of work, and that's drones.
1: Mm-hmm.
2: Ukraine has gotten so good at making drones.
1: And by the way, they've been helping us with that, too, the Ukrainians have.
2: Totally.
1: Yeah.
2: We're way behind on that. And the way they've done it, I mean, it's this would make a great, I'd love for you to look into this. The way the Ukraine has done this is that every unit, every little, you know, five-guy unit company in Ukraine, they're all independent, they're all working in their basements, they're all making drones. They innovate, they create, and then at the end of every week, they compare the kill rates. Who got the most kill rates? Oh, my drone that I manufactured and I, you know, held together with chewing gum and some rubber bands. Mine killed 5 tanks. Yours only killed 2. And so then Ukraine rewards the one with a higher kill rate with the following week gets more money to make new drains. So there's always innovation. Every week they're innovating on how to do the drones. So now all the world, not just the United States, but everybody's looking to say, okay, Ukraine, we want to buy your drones. How can you help us get it? We know drones are the war of the future. You guys are way ahead of everybody else. Can you help us? So I think that what poor Putin has done, I mean, I don't feel so sorry for him, but he's screwed it up. He hasn't won the war that he should have won easily. He's now got a potentially an economic problem if the price of oil goes down. He's already had to mortgage most of Eastern Siberia to the Chinese to pay for the war. And at the same time, Ukraine could rise up from the ashes as a country that everybody wants to do businesses because everybody wants to buy Ukraine's drones.
1: KT, very, very quickly, it's been a very busy week for our Secretary of State, DJing a family wedding, hosting the White House press briefing, and now he met earlier with the Pope at the Vatican amid some tensions and the sort of war of words with President Trump and all that over Iran, Rubio over there to try to smooth things over. Your take there, 30 seconds.
2: Just awesome. I always thought Henry Kissinger was the greatest Secretary of State, my lifelong mentor, but I think Marco Rubio is even better.
1: Wow. And he's been a busy man. That is quite an endorsement, KT, and something that I think a lot of people have been looking at and saying, all right, Marco Rubio has been very, very impressive. I'll leave it at that for now, especially because we've got to take a break. KT McFarland, we always enjoy having you here. Thank you so much.
2: Thank you.
1: We'll be right back.
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0: Hot dogs, road trips, a long weekend, that's what Memorial Day has become for a lot of people, but it was meant for something more. 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

0: Partly to mostly cloudy overnight, a 20% chance of a shower late, low near 50. A mix of clouds and sun on Friday, a very pleasant day with a high temperature near 77, upper 70s for highs on Saturday. I'm Chief Meteorologist Bill Randby from KETV News Watch 7.
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0: generation of conservative talk. 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
1: It's a brand new hour here on The Guy Benson Show. We're so glad you're with us. I'm in New York City today and tomorrow. 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At Guy Benson Show on social. You can follow me as well at Guy P. Benson. Catch me tonight on Gutfeld, 10 p.m. Eastern time. I'll be there for the full hour. Looking forward to that. And with us, of course, for that hour will be our next guest. You know him well. He is Tyrus, Fox News contributor, best-selling author. He's a former professional wrestler, and he is a staple on the Gutfeld program. He's also got his podcast at foxnewspodcast.com, at Planet Tyrus on social. It is so good to see you here in person, sir.
2: Yeah, we got derailed yesterday, literally. You had some trouble getting in, so I'm glad we were able to... Well, how was that?
1: It was unpleasant.
2: Yeah.
1: It was unpleasant, and what he's referring to is Tyrus was supposed to be on the show yesterday, and getting from D.C. to New York, which you would think in the year 2026 with perfectly fine weather would be a non-event.
2: Right.
1: It was not.
2: It was an event.
1: We'll yeah, so a lot of our schedule got thrown out of whack, but the show must go on, and it did.
2: And it did.
1: And here you are today.
2: Yes.
1: I want to start just quickly, because often when we are in close proximity to some sort of holiday, I like to ask for the Tyrus take or the Tyrus tradition on said holiday. This coming Sunday, just a reminder, especially to the fellows out there, this coming Sunday is Mother's Day.
2: Right.
1: What does Mother's Day mean in your household? Whatever you want to do with that question, go ahead.
2: Well, you know what? Mother's Day, I think, is one of the most hyped celebrated holidays, much to the chagrin of Father's Day. Father's Day, it's like you get a coffee mug or a tie, perhaps.
1: It's very overlooked.
2: It's very overlooked.
1: Especially in a household like ours, with all due respect, we have two fathers.
2: Yes. Well, I could see where the Mother's Day would be an issue. But having said that, I think you celebrate it. Traditionally in my family, it used to be like we'd cook something, but now everything you cook is bad for you. So now it's more of just a celebration. It's her day. You try to be helpful without getting yelled at. You try to get a nice card, some form of jewelry, perhaps, usually.
1: Okay.
2: Kind of.
1: So you're not a prepare and deliver breakfast in bed type guy, more of like a here's a beautiful necklace?
2: This is kind of a thing. Well, because here's the thing. It would be, this is not Mother's Day for me. Yes, the food is good, but clearly you don't understand portions. And I can only imagine what the kitchen's looking like. So
1: it actually makes it worse for her.
2: It makes it worse for her.
1: It's just adding anxiety on top of the gesture.
2: Yes.
1: Because the gesture can be nice, but the real world realities around it.
2: Where I think the 8 to 10 inch giant pancake with, you know, cheese, eggs, omelets, toast, and all the accoutrement that goes with it, with some chocolate chips. I always thought that was phenomenal. And the longer you're with somebody, the more real it gets. Because in the beginning, like, oh, you know, and that's across the
1: romantic
2: that's across
1: gesture.
2: The board. I mean, your relationship, same exact thing. Things you did in the beginning, oh, yeah, that's great. And now it's like, you know what? Let's not do that. I appreciate it, but you're a tornado in the kitchen, so thank you, no.
1: And you get to a point, because obviously, to some extent, you're thinking of your own mother on Mother's Day, and then I'm giving a preemptive Happy Mother's Day to my own mom, and see you soon, and I love you. And then in your relationship, and this is true of many guys who are married, it's like it becomes about the mother of their children.
2: Right.
1: And there is a stage, this is so true about relationships overall, there's a trying to impress someone stage, and then a slow descent into...
2: Then you get to this is where we're at.
1: Yes.
2: Yeah,
1: which is...
2: It is what it is.
1: Kind of... healthy in some way?
2: It should be, because I think if
1: you're still... Especially if you talk about it.
2: Yeah. I think it has to be an understanding. It can't be, you still want to impress your other half. You have to. I mean, that's part of the keep the fire going. You can't get to a point and be like, listen, I've consistently given you gifts for the last 10 years. I'm done. I'm good. That's completely
1: right, gifts
2: different.
1: Are over.
2: Yeah,
1: that's like, not going to fly.
2: But it's... Women do that. And in my relationship, it's like Christmas time, I get practical things for the house that I don't get to use. Like this year I got dinnerware, which is nice when dad's on the road 4 days a week, you know? And then that dinnerware ends up where? In the cabinet being used by whom?
1: Mm-hmm.
2: But if I say, how dare you? I'm ungrateful.
1: No,
2: but
1: you're the bad
2: but
1: guy.
2: If I would have bought a vacuum cleaner.
1: Oh, no.
2: Opposed to, see, look at the reaction. Look at the reaction. See what I'm saying?
1: Yeah. But if, Christine has a history on vacuum cleaners.
2: Yes.
1: We don't.
2: I'm sorry.
1: We
2: clearly
1: can't
2: triggered
1: there.
2: You.
1: Yeah, we can't go there. Okay. Yes, Christine.
3: Can I just ask Tyrus one thing?
2: Sure.
3: My husband's best friend has decided for Mother's Day to buy his wife golf clubs.
1: Does she golf?
3: She does not golf.
2: Okay, no, this is the classic little brother conundrum where your little brother would buy you a gift for himself. I experienced that every Christmas. He would buy, like, his favorite player was Dan Marino, and he would save his money and buy me a Dolphins jersey, knowing full well that I was a Patriots fan. So I would open up and be like, thanks.
1: And then give it right to him.
2: And then 2 days later, well, if you're not going to use it, I mean, it's a perfectly good jersey.
1: Is that my size?
2: Yeah. Wow. These clubs were accidentally made with an extra inch for me. We'll get to the bottom of this. In the meantime, I'll use them until you're ready for them. So I don't think that was a well revenge on that one. We'll not be kind.
1: Okay. So that sounds like a no, Christine. You can relay that back.
2: Yeah. No, bad move. Bad move.
1: By the way, last point on the relationship stuff. I remember years and years ago, I went on. It was a date, but this is someone I'd been dating for months. And I showed up, and I think there was a miscommunication where we're going to go out or stay in. And I showed up in a stay-in outfit, and I got an up-and-down look, and then a comment, oh, someone's getting comfortable.
2: Wow.
1: And I was like,
2: wow.
1: Whoa.
2: Yeah, no, that's not good.
1: Well, that didn't last.
2: No, obviously, didn't lead to the marital bliss that you're in now.
1: That's correct.
2: That's probably a good thing, because that tells more about them than you.
1: Yeah.
2: Because their expectations are ridiculous. It's about spending time together. If it's like, you know, oh, you look comfortable. Plus, what's the big deal about going out comfortable? Does every night have to be Del Frisco's? For those of you who don't know, it's a really expensive restaurant across the street. But it should be, oh, what you're wearing is fine because I'm happy to see you.
1: But I think their point was, I think it's like, it's too soon to be this comfortable. I was like, oh, boy, that's definitely a bit of a red flag. I have to ask you about more red flag behavior. And with all love and respect for any portion of our audience that we're about to describe, it's not personal. It's not really about you.
2: It's
1: about others. It's about others.
2: Just business, yep.
1: I have exactly one time in my life been a member of the flying public that was on a Spirit Airlines flight.
2: I, too, have one. Everyone has one.
1: I did it once. That airline no longer exists. We talked about the politics of it, the whole blame game and all of that, and I think the Democrats are being absurd. That aside,
2: well, it was on their watch.
1: Oh, they shut down.
2: Did everything
1: down,
2: they could to stop it.
1: Right, and now they're complaining about it.
2: Yeah.
1: Like, oh, well, what happened to this airline and all the competition? You did it by blocking the merger. Anyway, Spirit had a certain reputation. And
2: no,
1: now,
2: it had the reputation. They are singly responsible for taking down World Star, and I don't think that was possible.
1: The other airlines, there's all these memes now on social media of passengers of other airlines. I'm a United loyalist being like, oh, no, they're coming. They're coming for us now because Spirit's gone. Your reflections on the demise and maybe eulogy, if you will.
2: I will miss watching the people watching of Spirit Airline. I will not. I only flew once and I did not finish the connect. If that tells you anything.
1: More than enough.
2: Yeah, I was like, no, I would rather sit and rebook and wait than go through what I went through.
1: Like to the flight attendant, do you have a parachute?
2: Yeah, I didn't even make eye contact with the flight attendant because I didn't want to hear about her baby daddy issues. So like,
1: And by the way, I think they might have charged for eye contact.
2: No, that was the thing. It was like I don't think one of the things about Spirit that brought. I think the bad behavior was, and I hate to say this because it was the low ticket prices. And I think when people pay for less, they are more entitled in their behavior. When you have $75 ticket, your complete attitude is completely different opposed to if you're paying that anywhere from $6 to $1,000 for a ticket, you're going to act a certain way because if you get kicked off that flight, you're not getting that money back. And I think that type of module just... And then what they did was they would buy the ticket, but they not understanding that the ticket's cheaper than it is to put your luggage on the plane. and your carry-on. So it was really very disingenuous.
1: All the add-ons.
2: So you get people with limited budget who buy these tickets. Then they get there and realize that they have to spend what eventually equates to a Southwest, a JetBlue, Delta, or United. And then you would have the aggression and the anger, or trying to be the one guy to talk his way on with the bag and, you know, the back and forth and stuff. So I think it was destined to fail because you got to have a sense of decorum. I think when we fly, there needs to be a sense of decorum. I think everyone should always wear sleeves. You know, there should be, you should carry yourself a certain way when you fly, because you really are an ambassador for yourself when you fly, and you want to put your best foot forward. Also, we shouldn't have to see your foot. You know what I'm saying? So
1: that
2: I'm not glad they're gone. I just wish, and I don't think it's going to transfer over, because you're going to get back to where people are going to have to look at other ways. You're going to start, you know, good luck on the trains, and maybe Greyhound bus will be sexy again. I don't know, but like, there's certain to be a certain behavior when you're on the, and well, Spirit unfortunately did not exemplify that.
1: We will have more thoughts on trains later this hour, but you just mentioned sleeves, and it's a perfect transition into the sleeves I am looking at on your body. Let's talk about tattoos when we come back with Tyrus on the Guy Benson Show.
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5: 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Why can't we get back to the good times, when we were more active and ate more healthy foods, and you checked on me every once in a while? Is that too much to ask? I don't want to leave. But unless you stop ignoring me, what else am I supposed to do? Remember, when I quit, you quit. Sincerely, your heart.
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0: News, I'm Dave Packard. The U.S. launching what it says is a counterattack on Iranian targets after CENTCOM says Iran fired at U.S. destroyers in the Strait of Hormuz today. It comes as the U.S. and Iran try to restart talks to end the war. More than a dozen reported injuries and hundreds of homes either damaged or destroyed in Mississippi.
1: Damage assessment still underway after multiple tornadoes touched down in Mississippi overnight. Trees blocking roads, including crucial Interstate 55 near Brookhaven. East of there, a mobile home park taking a direct hit. Outside Hattiesburg in the town of Purvis, reports of people trapped in their homes, entire subdivisions in splinters.
0: ABC's Faith Abube in Purvis, Mississippi. Although three people have died, the World Health Organization says the latest outbreak of the hantavirus on board a cruise ship in the Atlantic does not have the contagious hallmarks of the coronavirus pandemic. This is ABC News.
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20: Partly to mostly cloudy overnight, a 20% chance of a shower late, low near 50. A mix of clouds and sun on Friday, a very pleasant day with a high temperature near 77, upper 70s for highs on Saturday. I'm Chief Meteorologist Bill Ranby from KETV News Watch 7.
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25: like a political sign?
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24: or something like that.
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24: J-Man writes in, Happer, I'm not into theft, but occasionally, you know, famously there is a couple, now I'm very forthright with you all, so I tell you when, you know, I own up, I fess up to things, you know, I've already told you, and frankly taunted Pancheros in Des Moines that I am the sauce thief.
25: Ah!
24: But they never do anything about it. They don't really seem to mind all that much.
25: And now, apparently, you need to steal some more sauce.
24: And now I need to steal more sauce. I'm due. I mean, we're a couple months away from the sauce.
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24: 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I'm calling the Pancheros, and I also think that you need to be fired. Or like suspended or something like
25: what?
24: That. And it got to our bosses and they were like, hey, what's going on here? They're talking about your like, and I'm like, yeah, it's okay. I think, I mean, it's up to you. I guess you could fire me if you want. But I was like, It's all right.
1: I guess if you're going to go, the way that you want to go out is to be let go for stealing sauce from a restaurant.
24: I don't know. I don't know the way I want to go. No. I'm not sure. Maybe no, it'd be saucy. From an angry mob of people who are mad at me because they thought I was John Bishop.
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1: Halfway through the Guy Benson Show from New York City on this Thursday. Thank you so much for being with us. GuyBensonShow.com, podcast always free. Bonus Benson on the weekends. We played this clip earlier this week, I think on Monday. It was from Bill Maher's HBO show nearly a week ago last Friday. And one of his guests was Gavin Newsom, the current governor of California, who wants to be president, of course. And one of the topics that came up was high-speed rail, Cut 34, as a reminder.
2: Have you seen the stats from California?
3: Good.
2: Well,
3: large economy, let's go.
2: Well, are they going to say good about gas prices? Are they going to say good about how high the rents are?
3: Yeah.
2: So many people live. I mean, there's a whole litany. I mean, the train, Gavin.
3: Okay, the train.
2: You got to get rid of the train.
3: The train.
2: I say this as a friend. You got to let that train go. Let the train go. It's up to $231 billion.
3: No, it's not. We put it back on track. All the environmental work is behind us. We're actually laying the track. All the legal litigation, all the land issues are all behind us. We're actually making this project work.
1: Okay, so the initial challenge, as we pointed out, from Maher was about the big economic and affordability problems in California, which are very well documented. Gavin Newsom's pretending everything's just great. He wants the California model across the whole country. And rather than defending those points or pushing back on any of them, the one that Newsom decided to latch onto to actually explore further was high-speed rail, where he was denying the explosion of costs and pretending that it's back on track. As I like to note, there's literally no track. You can't be back on track when there is no track. This was voted for by voters in 2008. It was supposed to be done by 2020 at a cost in the low tens of billions. It has exploded past that, and not a single foot of track has been laid down yet. And you hear the triumphalism in Newsom's voice, like, no, this is all working now. We're making this project work. It's 2026. Anyway, I bring all this up because he did, among other things, deny there that the price tag is up to $200 some odd billion. No, it's not, he said very dismissively. I want to bring you two updates to all of this because I do think it is a microcosm, a very expensive, dysfunctional failure of a microcosm, but a microcosm of California blue state governance that, make no mistake, is the model nationally for this party. It's not like a special brand of Democrats out there and the rest of the party rolls their eyes and saying, we're not that. This is the direction. This is the beating heart of what that party believes nationally. And by the way, in the debate the other night, in terms of who's going to replace Gavin Newsom in the governor's mansion, the Democrats, as we played yesterday, embraced full taxpayer funding of healthcare plans for illegal immigrants, right? They say that's a right-wing lie, but it's actually their position and, to a large extent, already the law in California, which is helping to bankrupt that state. And every Democrat on the stage also endorsed men or biological males participating in female sports, all of them, which they also say is something that was kind of a weird sensitivity for a while. And even Gavin Newsom said, well, yeah, that's not fair, never mind. They are full speed ahead on that train. That's a train that is running in California. Males and female sports. And all of their gubernatorial candidates endorsed it in the debate the other night. This is the direction of that party. Back to the high-speed rail. Headline from the New York Post. Dems ram through cover-up bill that could hide California high-speed rail details as costs soar past $200 billion. So there's an interesting headline because Newsom just said to Bill Maher it's not true. It's in the story here. And then the cover-up bill. Just listen to this. Critics of California's long overdue high-speed rail project are aghast after State House Democrats, this is one party rule for you in Sacramento, after State House Democrats pushed through legislation that would give the rail auditor the power to shield its reports from the public. The bill, which passed the California Assembly on Monday and sits in the state Senate now, lets the inspector general do so if publication, quote, would pose a substantial and articulable risk to the project or to state operations if publicly disclosed. The role of the inspector general has gained even more prominence in light of new estimates that the total cost of the train has ballooned to $231 billion. The exact amount that Bill Maher name-checked in that interview that Gavin Newsom dismissed. The Fantasy Project, which broke ground in 2015, is far from finished. It's barely started, and no track. Letting the Inspector General hide the details, critics say, is the wrong move. Yeah, no kidding. So now the person that the Democrats put in charge of overseeing the project that is already scandalously overdue, and calling it over budget barely scratches the surface of that reality, but they can put someone in charge of it who now has sole discretion to hold disclosure, withhold disclosure from the public on those details if the publication of said details would pose a, quote, risk to the project or to state operations, which is so overbroad and completely vague. This is a bill designed to enshrine corruption and lack of accountability. This is such an embarrassment to Democrats in California. They want a way to gag the information. They want a method to stop and stem the flow of embarrassing information about their failure to the public. They don't want to fix the problem. They have no answer for this disaster that their state has created that shines an unmistakable spotlight on this failure. They hate that. That's all very inconvenient for their worldview. They want more taxes, more money, more power, more scope of government. They can't do this. And rather than fixing the way they govern, they are now trying to make the information that illustrates their failures less available to the public. So some unaccountable bureaucrat can decide, oh, well, this is a risk. This is a risk to the project. Wouldn't any embarrassing information be a risk to the project in their own minds? It's a political risk. It's a political embarrassment. And therefore, let's shut it down. That is what the California legislature is up to on this front. As for the idea that this thing is now back on track, as Gavin Newsom assured Bill Maher's audience the other night, oh, don't worry. Forget about the fact this has been going on for years and years and years and just a black hole of money and nothing's really gotten accomplished. It's been snagged endlessly. A, they're going to choke off public information, as we just learned. And B, they are going to try to ensure that people do not hear the reality, including this tweet, which is really a mini essay that was published just earlier this week, May 4th. It's written by a guy named Peter Gearness. I'll just read it to you. This man would know. Listen. Peter Gearness writes, I am the director of strategic planning at the California High Speed Rail Authority. Now, let me just quickly interject. If I were this man with that title, I would not want to show my face in public anywhere. I would not want to admit to this being my job. I would want to dig a hole and go sit in it in shame. But as he is now explaining, he is extremely frustrated with all of this. I'd imagine partially because he's seeing public officials and politicians trying to spin this thing away. So he writes, I am the director of strategic planning at the California High Speed Rail Authority. I've held this position for 17 years. In that time, I have written 4 business plans, overseen 6 revisions, and authored 11 methodology updates. The train has not moved. There's a hard hat on the shelf behind my desk. It was given to me at the Fresno groundbreaking ceremony in 2015. It is still in the cellophane. I use it as a bookend for the business plan binders. There are 4 binders. They are substantial. The hat holds them upright. In 2008, California voters approved Proposition 1A, San Francisco to Los Angeles, 2 hours and 45 minutes, $55 per ticket, 95 million annual riders by 2030. Total cost, $33.5 billion. 53% of voters said yes. The current cost estimate is $231 billion. This is the director of strategic planning for the project confirming that the current estimate is nearly $200 billion higher than what voters voted for in 2008. The exact number that Gavin Newsom laughed off and sort of waved away with a backhand with Bill Maher. Bill Maher said, it's up to $231 billion. No, it's not. The guy running the project confirms it. He says, I'm sometimes asked to provide context for that figure. The state housing shortage is 2.5 million units. at the California median home price, $231 billion would produce 577,000 of them. The average public school teacher in California earns $95,000. $231 billion is every one of their salaries for 8 years. The state has a documented wildfire suppression staffing gap. $231 billion would fund 6,400 additional fire crews for a century. I include these comparisons for context. They are not relevant to my work. We have built 119 miles of infrastructure, columns, viaducts, grade separations. You can see them from Highway 99 between Madera and Bakersfield. They stand in rows across land that used to grow things. No track runs on them. No track has touched them. Some of them have graffiti now. I've seen the photographs and the quarterly progress reports. I have not visited. The original completion date, he continues later, was 2020. The current target is 2032. The route has been revised from San Francisco to Los Angeles, which was the promise, to Merced to Bakersfield, 171 miles. I refer to this as Phase 1. The French National Rail Company joined the project as a consulting partner in 2010. They left in 2011. They use the phrase political dysfunction, which is diplomatic language for a country that built the Eiffel Tower in 2 years, telling you it cannot build your train. The French came to California, looked at the high-speed rails project and the whole enterprise and said, yeah, no thank you. No, no, monsieur. Au revoir. They're out. When the French are saying there's too much regulation and political dysfunction, that they can't help you with your train project, I don't know how else to describe a bigger failure than that, but that is exactly what happened years ago. This guy says, we are now in year 18. In 2019, Governor Newsom said the project would cost too much and respectfully take too long. This was him, one version of Gavin Newsom, trying to be serious. He then continued funding it. Here we are 7 years later, and he's a cheerleader for it with virtually no progress at all, with the cost ballooning, which he's denying. Last Friday, a television host told the governor on camera that the project now costs $231 billion. The governor said, no, it's not. It's not. The $231 billion figure is from the 2026 draft business plan, page 47. I wrote page 47, he writes. The governor then says we have gotten the project back on track. I noted the phrasing. A rail project that has not yet laid operational track is not, in a strict sense, on one. He finishes, my pension vests in 2034. The project's current completion target is 2032. If the train is finished on schedule, and by the way, it's not the original train, it's the much shorter version of the train between two cities with far lower populations with much less demand. But if it's finished on time, on schedule, the new schedule, of course, 2032, my position becomes unnecessary 2 years before my pension matures. The completion date is determined by the business plan. I write the business plan. I love the fact that he contextualized all of this. He described in crystal clear detail what a mess this is. And he directly rebutted Newsom's dismissal of the new cost estimate, $231 billion up from $33 billion. Saying it is in the business model, and I would know because I wrote it. See page 47. That's my work. Again, this is the director of strategic planning at the California High Speed Rail Authority. He is in charge of it. And this project was supposed to be done 6 years ago. And Newsom is not just gaslighting about it. He, unlike 2019 Gavin Newsom, is a huge proponent of just motoring forward on this thing and digging that money pit deeper and deeper and deeper. And when he says that the new cost estimate isn't true, here is the guy whose job it is to do the cost estimate, who's been sitting there working on this project for its entire messy history with no track, saying, yes, it is true. That would be the governor lying. Yet again, this is California governance. And the Democrats nationally want to impose this rubric, this model, onto the entire country. I think that's a bad idea. And this is a vivid example of why. We'll be right back.
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0: tomorrow, it's mostly cloudy overnight. A 20% chance of a shower late, low near 50. A mix of clouds and sun on Friday. A very pleasant day with a high temperature near 77. Upper 70s for highs on Saturday. I'm Chief Meteorologist Bill Ranby from KETV News Watch 7.
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2: 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I'm Greg Wagner.

0: 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It's time for the Guy Benson Show Happy Hour. 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
1: 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I am personally Guy P. Benson. 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Always a blast. It will be this evening, I'm sure, as well. And with all of that out of the way, without any further ado, I now welcome back to this show, in studio, the one and the only Fox News cultural icon and one of my dearest friends, very pretty in pink today.
2: Thank you.
1: Kennedy.
2: Oh, Guy Benson.
1: Host of the...
2: It's always a Benson bonus whenever I get to see Bonus Benson.
1: Kennedy Saves the World podcast. That's at right. Kennedy Nation. I'm just trying to finish all of your accolades here. How are you?
2: Oh, very good. Thank you.
1: Very excited for the wedding coming up.
2: That's right.
1: A major Fox News personality asked me today, will you be at the wedding? And I said, I sure will.
2: Yes.
1: And I won't say who it was except to plug the book Purple State, available everywhere right now. Right? It's a fiction bestseller.
2: Yeah, I know.
1: Everything
2: like,
1: she
2: at the
1: touches,
2: top of the bestseller list.
1: Gold.
2: And it's such an enjoyable read. It really is. Like, that's the big fear is a colleague asks you to read their book and you're like, ooh, this is a stinker. Her book is fantastic. I was so happy because I don't read fiction. And reading it, like, I couldn't put it down.
1: It's that good.
2: Yes. It was great. It was so enjoyable to read.
1: That's got to be awkward if you're asked to blurb a book and then you read it and hate it.
2: Mm-hmm.
1: And the quote ends up being, this certainly is a book, or something like that, with an exclamation point, though, to try to give a sense of excitement around it. That is not the case, is what you're saying, with Purple State, with the anonymous Fox News personality
2: exactly
1: and host.
2: Exactly right.
1: Who will apparently be at your wedding in an undisclosed location.
2: Very undisclosed.
1: I want to talk about your home. We talked about the Palisades and the fires many times with you, and now it feels like there really is, at least for a moment, this modicum of accountability in the public sphere because of this mayoral election that's underway, the failure of the current mayor, the failure of the city council, and someone who was just recently on this show, Spencer Pratt, at least trying to do something about it and channeling the controlled rage that so many Angelenos feel about the leadership. There was a debate last night, mayoral debate. I want to get your thoughts on some of the sound bites. Let's set it up with this, though, because Spencer Pratt has been talking, quite rightly, about the Palisades fire as a symptom of a much bigger problem in Los Angeles. He was impacted. His house burned down. His parents' house did as well. Mayor Karen Bass was asked about this in an interview with a left-wing publication, and she was sort of very smirkingly dismissive of it and of him. Cut 20.
3: Honestly, before this, I had never heard of Spencer Pratt. The thing I am concerned and feel about him is that I feel like he's exploiting the grief of people in the Palisades. And I think that's
2: right.
3: Reprehensible. That's the main thing. And I think he is about his own celebrity.
1: She doesn't know who he is, but what she does know is that he's exploiting the grief of the people in the Palisades, which she says is reprehensible. As if his grief is illegitimate, his house burned down. And she's like, oh, this guy's doing it for his own fame.
2: Yeah, there are more than 6,300 homes burned down in the Palisades, and they burned down because of her and her lack of leadership, her poor choices, her inattention to some critical aspects of firefighting, including equipment, reservoirs, personnel. And, you know, the people in the Palisades have grief because of her. Like, she created their grief. People are still not only actively grieving, but they're getting more mad by the day because most of the people I've talked to have lost their insurance. And the ones who have insurance, the insurance companies will no longer pay for them to rent a place, which, you know, every policy is like, well, you've got 18 months. And we all assumed, oh, 18 months, we'll be back in our homes. You know, either we'll rebuild or through the remediation process, we'll all rebuild our community.
1: A year and a half later.
2: Yeah. And no one, I know one person in my neighborhood who's back in their home. I know a couple that is rebuilding. I know several people that are in various states of remediation. My next door neighbor, they can't get the insurance company to pay for anything. And they have like really good rich people insurance. And, you know, we just did another round of environmental testing at the insurance company's behest. And, you know, we knew we had lead. We knew we had soot and ash. But now it tested off the charts for arsenic.
1: It sounds, Kennedy, like you're exploiting grief.
2: Yeah. I you know, and he is a champion for people who are voiceless. And not only that, they are demonized somehow as rich people who deserve the pain. And there are so many working class people who used to live in the Palisades who don't anymore because they don't have homes. And Karen Bass never represented them. And for anyone who lives in Los Angeles, this could happen in your town. This could happen to your community. The whole thing could be wiped out in a night.
1: This then spilled over into the debate. On this exact issue, here's how it sounded in Cut 10.
4: He's saying several things that are completely inaccurate. First of all, there was one reservoir that was out of commission. He is correct. A million years ago, it was for wildfires, but over the last 30, 40 years, it's been for drinking water. He talked about the winds. That is just completely inaccurate. If that were accurate, then the planes would have been able to fly.
5: So this is, she's an incredible liar. Everyone on their phones, Google it. 40 weather stations in the Pacific Palisades. It never went above 40 miles.
6: Mr. Pratt,
5: she is representing
6: Mr. Pratt,
5: the Altadena fire.
6: I have to interrupt you. No name calling,
5: she just
6: please.
5: She lied, though.
6: Yeah, but no name calling.
5: She called me a liar.
1: So I guess she does a politician speak for calling him a liar. He says she's a liar, and it's like, oh, well,
2: no name calling. He didn't call her a harpy.
1: Right.
2: He didn't call her a witch. I would have. I wouldn't have been able to restrain myself on that stage. So let me ask you this. If all the reservoirs were working perfectly, why was there no water coming out of the hydrants? Why did you see firefighters in tears? And you know, this is, go ahead and look back at the TV coverage from that night. And the wind that was evident not only in the trees that were essentially blowing sideways and the embers that were being blown from house to house, but also all of the news reporters. You know, it's like even David Muir in his little yellow overcoat that was clipped in the back to give him a nice cinched waistline. They're all like billowing in the wind. And everyone there has said, I've never felt wind like this. And we get Santa Ana's in Southern California several times a year.
1: There was also a question about whether downtown L.A. is in crisis mode. And Karen Bass.
2: It's amazing, you guys. It's so affordable. Anyone can move to downtown Los Angeles in a tent.
1: Cut 12. Listen to how this went down.
6: But it's in a crisis situation at this point.
4: Absolutely.
6: It seems to be going the wrong way.
4: So let me just tell you that we absolutely cannot. Downtown is the center of our city, and it is an economic engine that absolutely needs to be attended to. We have a strategy that is working. We are working with the downtown business associations. We are increasing public safety there. That's why I did the adaptive reuse ordinance, which allows for the office buildings that are vacant to be converted into housing.
1: So she agrees absolutely that it is a crisis in the downtown heart of her city. And then in the next breath says that the strategy is working. So she's saying, yes, there's a crisis on my watch. I've been in charge, but she's saying the strategy is working. How does that fly?
2: It doesn't square. You know, she talks about there's a 17% decrease in unhoused people on the street. It's like the percentage of homeless people who live on the street in Los Angeles is astronomical. It's like 70%. So there's a minor drop of something that should never have been that high in the first place. And, you know, she's nominally doing things in downtown LA. She's saying she's doing things. She's looking busy. And if you go, it's like any city that has been overcome with socialist mayors. If you go to certain pockets, it looks almost fine. But then you go to Skid Row, where women are being sexually assaulted, animals are being abused. We did a story on Will Kane a couple weeks ago about the animal abuse. There are homeless people, drug addicts, who are using their animals as living fentanyl strips. They'll give their animals the drugs first, and if they don't die, then they'll take them. And, you know, there are dogs who are being blinded and mutilated. And, you know, it's like, I understand sometimes people don't care about other people, but people really care about animals. People really care about dogs. And I hope that story alone shocks people into realizing they cannot continue to vote the way they've been voting.
1: And then one of the women in charge of the homelessness problem on the city council is this third candidate who's like Mamdani and Brandon Johnson and the woman up in Seattle, Katie Wilson. Yeah. It's that style of politician, socialist, communist, who's the front runner in this race, because people hate Karen Bass, understandably. But as I point to Chicago and how Lori Lightfoot was terrible and then it got worse and it was a bad situation in New York and then they went with the communists and it's getting worse. Katie Wilson, worse than the predecessor, who was not good. You can always get worse in these situations. And it looks like the deep blue electorate of Los Angeles is perhaps moving in the direction of going in a worse direction. And this woman's out there saying, oh, like if there's these types of, you know, zombie homeless people, drug addicts right near schools, it's like, oh, you just walk around them. Like this is her attitude on that sort of thing. And Spencer Pratt went after her. Her name is Nithya Raman. And here's what he said, the case he prosecuted on stage at the debate, Cut 13.
5: The reality is, no matter how many beds you give these people, they are on super meth. They are on fentanyl. The DEA statistic says 93% of this is a drug addiction problem. Nithya, Councilwoman Robbins' plan for treatment first. I will go below the Harbor Freeway tomorrow with her and we can find some of these people she's going to offer treatment for. She's going to get stabbed in the neck. These people do not want a bed. They want fentanyl or super meth.
1: And she's the one who's had a lot of authority over this, saying we just need more progressive policies. We have to go harder left. That's been the problem in LA.
2: Yeah. So what do progressive policies mean? What does more of that mean? That means more money. That means more money for
1: NGOs,
2: plans that don't work. Of course, it means NGOs and cronyism, and that breeds corruption, and it's only going to get worse. And, you know, people in Los Angeles look around like, I can't be taxed anymore. Like, I can't afford anything. And, you know, people move to places like the Palisades because the public schools are some of the best in the city because of the parents, in spite of the teachers union and in spite of the Los Angeles Unified School District. But now they don't even have that. So, you know, she's talking about, and we've seen this, we've heard this song from every governor and every mayor. We just need more. We need another ballot measure. We need more money. And people are giving, and they vote for that stuff. And what do they get? They get more homelessness that is metastasized into the type of drug addiction that is treatment resistant, with people on the streets who are violent and out of their minds.
1: By the way, as a side note, that's not too much of a side note since you referenced the fires again, we've just recently learned that the guy who set them on purpose was a big fan of the CEO, the healthcare CEO murderer, alleged, in New York City. He idolized that guy who murdered the CEO on the street, was a hardcore left winger, had personal disappointments about his social life and that sort of thing. So he decided for funsies to go stick it to rich people by burning down their neighborhood and the immense losses, including loss of life, that resulted from that.
2: 12 people.
1: This was a leftist who did it, espousing leftist beliefs. That is a new piece of information that I think can't just be quickly skirted past. That is part of a larger pattern. When we come back, there was a simple question about non-citizen voting that was posed to the candidates in Los Angeles.

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8: Middays with Matt.
9: I understand that I grew up in the participation trophy era of society.
10: As long as you
9: okay?
10: Know.
9: Like, I'm very well aware that kids like myself who were born in the 2000s, we were patted on the head and we were patted on the back and we were told by our parents, you know, this is the generalization, right? We were told by our parents we didn't do anything wrong and we gave it our best and that's all you can do and this and that and here's your trophy for 7th place. We love you. We're so proud of you. It's not your fault. You didn't switch properly on the perimeter and gave up that 3-pointer. It was your coach's fault. He shouldn't have put you in that bad situation. I understand that's the generalization. Let me tell you something right now. Mike and Marty McMaster did not raise that kid, okay? I grew up in the participation trophy era. I loathe participation trophies, okay? I loathe them. I loathe losing. And I can't stand the expanded playoffs that has happened all across sports. I can't stand that there are now 3 wild cards in the MLB. I thought, honestly, maybe a bad take, maybe one of the first ones that we'll have on the show. I kind of loved it when it was the 3 division winners and 1 wild card team.
11: Oh, let's go!
9: I preferred that.
11: Yeah.
9: But you know what? You play 162 games, and those 162 games should matter so much, and they mattered way more when you had 4 playoff teams in the MLB. I can't stand the play-in. I already think too many teams get into the NBA playoffs to begin with. I'm sorry, how many times are an 8-seed or a 7-seed really going to make a run? The fact that we are allowing 10 teams into the NBA playoffs is a joke. 12 is too many teams in the college football playoff. 16 is going to be absolutely ridiculous. And when they decided to add a 17 to the NFL playoffs, I go, what are we doing? Like, are you telling me that you can win damn near 13 games and you don't get a bye anymore? There's only one team that gets a bye? That makes no sense. 7 teams in the playoffs, that's too many. We can't be handing out these participation trophies.
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0: on the Guy Benson Show Happy Hour. With us in studio is Kennedy. And Kennedy, we're talking about this L.A. mayoral debate. Finally, on this subject of left-wing madness in places like California, there was a very simple question that was asked by a moderator at the debate of all three candidates on stage. The sort of centrist, moderate Spencer Pratt, who they kept saying is MAGA. MAGA Republican. That was like their smear.
1: That's all they got.
0: That's the move.
1: That's the only defense that Democrats have.
0: Right. He's a MAGA Republican. And then you have the failing incumbent and the even farther left-wing council member who wants to replace the incumbent. The question, I will let the audience listen to it, and then the responses. The moderator tried to get a very simple yes or no response, and he did succeed with one of the candidates. He did not with the others. Cut 11.
2: This is a yes or no question, an answer. So there's an LA council member. He wants voters to decide. He is saying that.

0: non-citizens, should they be allowed to vote in local elections? Is this a yes or no, Mr. Pratt?
1: No.
0: Mayor Bass?
1: It depends. It's not a yes or no.
0: Yeah. Depends on what?
1: Well, first of all, when you say non-citizens, it doesn't mean they're here illegal. It doesn't mean they're undocumented. They could have green cards. They could be here perfectly legal. And there's a lot of states and cities that do that on very, very local elections. We have to see what the councilman is proposing.
0: Councilmember Bremen.
2: Yeah, I would say, again, it does depend. In other places, school boards have non-citizens.
0: Yes or no?
2: Non-citizens.
0: Mr. Fred, I have a question for you.
2: You told NBC News.
3: Okay. Yes or no, should non-American citizens be allowed to vote in our elections? Yes or no? And
4: yeah.
3: Spencer
4: voting,
3: Pratt?
4: Voting is sacred. He said no. That's
3: he says
4: the rational
3: no.
4: answer.
3: It's a yes or no binary question. And then the other two go into these word salad, long, it depends answers.
5: Well, I don't know. Like, if you have a green card and if you didn't cross over illegally and if you haven't committed child rape, then, well, maybe you should still be able to vote.
3: And she corrects herself. She says illegal. And then she's like, oh, undocumented. Mm-hmm. And they point to other jurisdictions that have gone in this direction. So clearly they are very much open to the idea of non-citizen voting. I made this point on America's Newsroom earlier, which is hosted by Bill Hemmer and an undisclosed Fox News personality. And we were talking about this. And I mentioned that one of the jurisdictions that tried to bring in non-citizen voting by fiat is New York City.
4: Yes.
3: The City Council said, we're going to do non-citizen voting. And it went to the high court here in the state of New York, which is dominated by the left. Mm-hmm. They're all Democratic appointees, if I'm not mistaken. A very left-wing court. They looked at that and threw it out 6-1. Like, overwhelming, unconstitutional. But this is the move. And conservatives say they want non-citizens to vote. And Democrats say, that's a lie.
4: Yeah.
3: And then they try to do it.
4: That's a lie and that's racist. Racism!
3: And it is our policy, actually.
4: Yeah,
3: and it's
4: actually
3: a good thing.
4: Yes, and they know they can't do it in federal elections, so they're going smaller and smaller and smaller to have as much impact as possible.
3: And then they'll say, well, they're allowed to do it in these local elections, so why are they second-class residents or citizens?
4: In state elections.
3: We should go up to the next level. And then if you have some legal voting for non-citizens, it becomes very hard to police, which I sort of suspect might be the whole point of this. But note well, it's a yes or no question, and like a normal human being with a functioning brain, Spencer Pratt said no. And the other ones were like, humana. Well, actually, depends,
4: okay,
3: maybe.
4: Show me another country where you can vote, ladies. Like, show it to me. Like, where can you as an American citizen go and vote? Show me. I would love to know. I'm all ears, totally open.
3: Maybe one of the countries where Karen Bass was when the fires broke out, which was not in America at the time. Another
4: I
3: issue
4: bet
3: here.
4: In Ghana, they do not let non-citizens vote.
3: I would also guess that you were correct, because that is an insane policy that no one has. Kennedy, it is always a pleasure to see you. Thank you
4: the
3: for
4: coming
3: by.
4: The pleasure is mine.
3: With that, we've got a run. We'll be right back. The Guy Benson Show Happy Hour continues next.

0: News. I'm Dave Packer. Multiple sources tell ABC News that the CDC has activated their Emergency Operations Center and has classified the Hantavirus outbreak at level 3. This is the lowest level of emergency activation and comes after a deadly outbreak on a cruise ship in the Atlantic. Severe storms and tornadoes leaving behind a trail of destruction in Mississippi.
1: Across the state, at least 17 people hurt and more than 1,000 buildings and homes destroyed. The trail of destruction here in Lamar County, 16 miles long.
0: ABC's Faith Abube in Purvis, Mississippi. A trade court ruled today that President Trump's global 10% tariff is unlawful. The president put the 10% tariff in place hours after the Supreme Court ruled against his first attempt at tariffs in February. The U.S. launching what it says is a counterattack on Iranian targets after CENTCOM said that Iran fired at U.S. destroyers in the Strait of Hormuz. This is ABC News.
2: I'm Sally, a volunteer at United Way. 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
7: Partly to mostly cloudy overnight, a 20% chance of a shower late, low near 50. A mix of clouds and sun on Friday, a very pleasant day with a high temperature near 77, upper 70s for highs on Saturday. I'm Chief Meteorologist Bill Ranby from KETV News Watch 7.
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4: Talking about the issues you care about, Guy Benson.
5: Earlier on the show, we had Tyrus here in studio. That's always a lot of fun. We'll be on Gutfeld together this evening in the 10 p.m. hour Eastern on Fox News Channel. Very wide-ranging with Tyrus earlier. Here's part of that conversation if you missed it. So you've got the tatted-up arms.
6: Yes.
5: And on the subject of tattoos, there is one in particular that's very controversial in politics right now. It is on the chest of a Senate candidate in Maine. We've talked a lot about the Nazi tattoo and Graham Plattner and all the excuses and lies around this tattoo. Bernie Sanders was asked about this because he's a huge Plattner fan and vice versa. They're both basically communists. And here's how Bernie defended this guy getting the Death Camp SS tattoo on his heart, cut 41.
7: Came out of the military. He will acknowledge, I'm not telling you what he doesn't say, he had PTSD. He went to the VA. And by the way, what he says, they rebuilt his life. All right. He went into a dark period in his life. I suspect that Graham Plattner is not the only American to have gone through a dark period. But what he did was he expressed his darkness on the internet. Probably not a brilliant thing to do. All right. And he said things that are stupid, things that were hurtful. He has apologized for them. And what he says now, and the guy that I saw up on the stage in Portland, Maine, rather a brilliant guy. I mean, really a strong fighter for the working class, very articulate, very smart. And what he said is, yeah, I went through a dark period. I said stupid things. I am not the person today that I was back then. And I think as a nation, especially given the fact that we have a president who is convicted of 34 felonies, maybe we have to do a little bit of forgiveness.
5: All right. So he's talking not just about the overall issue with the tattoo, but also all the things he's posted online about white people and rural people and black people and women and rape and other things. Dark period is what we heard over and over again there from Bernie Sanders. I would just add that the lying and gaslighting about the tattoo has been very recent. It's not all the way back then.
8: I think he's the correct thing is he's in a light period right now. Because it's convenient. I said this, and it's very hard to stump Greg, but I said this isn't an argument. This isn't a debate. It's very simple. This all comes down to location, location, location. No one puts a tattoo they don't understand over their heart. The most special thing to you is you put it over your heart. So he felt so strongly about that tattoo and that belief system that he wanted it close to his heart. And this is a man with, I have a tattoo of a stingray on my right hand for a reason, because it would sting you. On this side, I have Tulsa Doom because it would curse. Like, you understand when you put something on your body, especially there's certain places, usually the mom, the wife, the love of your life, the sport, you know, on my chest, it was like my spirit animal was a killer whale. I have this huge killer whale here and a hammerhead shark coming up underneath it that flows in. And I knew it because I wanted that environment close to my chest.
5: So something that you think through very carefully.
8: He knew not just what it was also a thing of, he, one of the things I think he said is it was a group of us who made this and it was a group thing or I don't remember. And I was, none of that stuff flies. Had he answered that question the way Bernie so carefully covered everything, we wouldn't be having this conversation if he was like, yes, I believed in the Nazi views and these things changed me. But to say, oh, I was just going through a dark, it's not good enough because you are already disingenuous when you, from the jump start, this is who you are.
5: Well, and he tried to pretend that he didn't know what it was.
8: Nobody does that. That's the one of the biggest jokes ever. I had no idea I was drunk.
5: Yes, you did.
8: Okay. Maybe you didn't know. Okay, let's give him that. Let's just give him that. I didn't know that I have an anti-Semitic, I have a thing on my chest. The next day when I'm at the beach and everyone's looking at me going, why the hell do you have a Nazi tattoo on your chest, I would have taken the trip directly back to that tattoo artist and probably would not have ended well for him. And it would have been covered up before it healed. Because that would have been... No.
5: Yeah, he kept it for years.
8: It was there. It was who... You can't rent it. You have to own it. And what he's trying to do is rent it. I was in a... If Bernie Sanders' answer is accurate, so if President Trump calls him up and says, sorry, I went through a dark period, well, then he all of a sudden starts supporting him? Will he start looking at his policies in a different light? Will he go on to like, hey, the president had a dark period, so, and he apologized, and I think we've all been there. So on behalf of Democrats everywhere, we're now going to we're going to work on some of these policies that he wants to get across because he said he was sorry. And I think that's the worst thing. This is not a job you have to have, and it's not for everyone. And people who vote need to, you can't even be honest about who you are. How can you lead?
5: Yeah. And the other thing is, and we have less than a minute, yeah. What drives me crazy is anyone who is even one step right of center at some point has been compared to a Nazi and a white supremacist and all that stuff, or you're an enabler of it, or adjacent to it.
8: I'm a black Nazi, Uncle Tom.
5: All of it. And then when there's someone on their side running for an office, they want him to win, they're willing to like adjudicate down to the minute detail whether or not the SS death camp Nazi tattoo really indicates anything about Nazis, on top of the other things he's done on white supremacy and anti-Semitism. They're like, well, does that really, do you really believe? They never give any benefit of the doubt to anyone who doesn't have a tattoo. My full interview with Tyrus, we were all over the place, a lot of fun, at GuyBensonShow.com. 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When we come back, the home stretch, producer Christine has some social plans tonight, and they are interesting. She'll explain.
4: In the swamp, not of the swamp. Guy Benson.

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2: 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Should be fun. Outnumbered tomorrow, noon Eastern. 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GuyBensonShow.com here for the podcast. Bonus Benson on the weekends, all that good stuff. I want to talk about Christine's evening plans for later tonight. But before we do that, we had a near HR moment here on the show earlier today where our beloved colleague Dylan was threatening to go to human resources to perhaps file a complaint against a member of this team. And I don't want to say who she is, but that'll be Dylan's decision whether or not he wants to name the offender in this grievous moment, frankly. Lack of decorum, really an insult, not just to Dylan, but to the entire team and our cohesiveness here. Dylan, what happened?
3: Well, it started as...
2: There we go. The first word is incriminating.
3: I mean, I'm willing to out the offender in this situation. But it started out as what I thought was a typo. Christine sometimes calls me by a nickname, Do It Dylan.
2: Yeah.
3: Because I get it done.
2: You do.
3: I do it. That's what Do It Dylan does. But she sent in the chat, Donut Dylan. And I acted like I was offended. I said, look, Cookie, I've lost 80 pounds on my fitness journey. I know I have room to go, but you don't have to call me that. But since then, she has gone completely mask off and will not stop calling me Donut. And I threatened to take this issue to HR. Mm-hmm. She said that sounds like a soft donut thing to do. She said that I need to cowboy up Cupcake. And
2: she's now channeling one of her heroes, Katie Porter.
3: That's right. That's right. And quite frankly, it crosses a
2: line.
3: Get
2: out of her shot, Dylan.
3: I know. I'm apparently, I don't know. Maybe she has some like deep-seated resentment towards me, but she's gone full fat phobic here.
2: The good news is that she will not be dumping scalding potatoes on you like Katie Porter
3: did. That's good.
2: Only because she's never met you.
3: That's right.
2: And maybe never will at this point if there's a restraining order that comes down because of this donut situation. She was making sprinkles jokes, talking about various fillings.
3: That's
2: for
3: right.
2: Donuts.
3: She was.
2: And so I guess the question becomes, Dylan, since we're not, I guess, going to HR and we're just hashing it out here, are you going to retaliate in some sort of way? Are you going to plot your revenge at some point? Because it doesn't sound like you're taking it in stride.
3: Well, I mean, there is plenty of retaliatory action. I mean, the amount of dirt that we all have on Cookie is
2: true.
3: It's astronomical. We could take her down at any moment, and that's part of the power that we have over Cookie here.
2: And she actually told me moments before the show started, she's like, yeah, America runs on Dunkin', and maybe she'll be a little more running for Donut, is what she said. That's what she said.
1: That is not true.
2: She said that to
3: me.
1: That's not true.
3: She keeps calling me increasingly insulting nicknames, and I've got a call to action. I mean, this is my response. If you, and many people, almost 1,500 people, have followed at CookiesJar1988 on X.
2: She also said she's worried about the nickname Cookie because you might start getting bad ideas. It's a big
3: Exactly. Good. Exactly. And many people have followed her there. If
2: it's CookiesJar1988 on Twitter?
3: That's right.
2: Okay.
3: CookiesJar1988.
2: Okay.
3: If you have followed her there and you don't stand for workplace harassment, I suggest...
1: Oh, come on.
3: You could click the unfollow button, and you could also click the follow button at Dylan_Rolfson on X. _Rolfson, R-O-L-F-S-E-N. If you wanted to take a stand against workplace, quite frankly, words are violence. So if you want to take a stand against workplace violence and against fat phobia, drop the follow on Cookies Jar and maybe donate it to Dylan_Rolfson.
2: And that's
3: all.
2: You don't have to unfollow her. You can just reply and give her a piece of your mind.
1: Did you say
3: that's right?
1: Donut donate it?
3: No, I didn't actually. And it's offensive that you would suggest that I actually did say that.
2: That's terrible. I'm actually looking right now to see if at Donut Dylan is available, because Christine texted that to the group chat, that maybe you should change your handle to at Donut Dylan. It does appear, at least for the moment, to be available. It's just diabolical, the things that Christine is saying. And maybe she'll have an opportunity to think about this tonight during her social plans with someone who was a total stranger to Christine, who I think wanted to remain a total stranger with Christine, but Christine was having none of that. Tell us about your evening tonight, Chris.
1: Well, okay. Don't call me that again.
2: That's what your mom calls you, right?
1: Chris.
2: Also,
1: I just want you to know, Dylan, this is before I go into my plans tonight. I've worked with Guy Benson for a very long time. This is the first time ever. Joelle, you have to hear this. He looked into my eyes and he goes, "You are evil." Never before.
2: Many people are saying you're a monster, and I'm not saying that I'm saying it, but
3: I'll say it.
2: Yeah, Dylan is saying it.
1: A cookie monster.
2: A cookie monster.
1: Okay, so plans for tonight.
2: Yes.
1: Guy, you and I went to Palm Beach, probably just like a little, maybe 2 months ago.
2: Yeah. Club for Growth event.
1: Yes.
2: Huge success.
1: Yes. Oh, boy. I'm just remembering that night. Okay, anyway.
2: Surprised you can remember anything.
1: Just remembered. On the plane going down, I sat next to a lovely woman in the industry that we all work in, pretty high up. And we got to talking, and she was the one, if you guys remember listening, she kept putting her headphones on and said she had to listen to a quote-unquote podcast for work and kept closing her eyes.
2: Yeah, trying to fall asleep or pretending to sleep.
1: Correct. But
2: and
1: I was having
2: like, hey, did you physically remove one of the headphones from her ear that was closest? You'd be like, psst, hey, want to talk?
1: I didn't, but what I would do is I kept feeding her dog. Remember? She had a little dog.
2: Oh, yeah.
1: And the dog would like kind of rustle around and wake her up.
2: And so you were not taking the hint at all.
1: Mm-mm.
2: And now you've made plans with her?
1: I have plans with her.
2: To hang out?
1: Yeah.
2: How did she get swindled into that?
1: I think she liked me. You know, I know that on this show, you people don't. But there are people out there. There's somebody out there.
2: For everyone.
1: And
2: yeah. I mean, people write to inmates, right? People become infatuated with inmates, even, which is where you might end up if you keep it up with all the workplace harassment. But anyway, what are you doing with this victim, this friend? Sorry.
1: She invited me to listen to this, like women in the industry, women in business. It's like a group. We're all meeting up and what is it when the girls are fit, like golfers on a professional level?
2: LPGA?
1: Yeah, LPGA. They're two former LPGA golf players. And they had started this group because, as you know, a lot of men, mostly men, play golf. And a lot of business deals are done on the golf course. And that's where women are missing their opportunity.
2: What kind of business deals are you thinking about?
1: Who knows?
2: Sturdy Gal Liquors?
1: Oh, my gosh.
2: Are you going to start pitching it to all the gals tonight?
1: I didn't even think about that. Well, let me just get in with them first.
2: Okay.
1: And so it's open bar.
2: Oh, there it is.
1: Free food. And I get one-on-one time with one of the pro players to work on maybe like one of my swings. I think I'm going to talk to her about my drive.
2: Not putting?
1: Have you not heard my nickname on the golf course? They call me Cookie Putter.
2: Cookie putter?
1: Because I'm really good at putting.
2: Even after the open bar?
1: Well, I mean, this is more of like a tutorial. I mean, we're not going on the golf course. We're in Manhattan. It's like some virtual place.
2: Oh.
1: Yeah. And so what I wanted to ask you guys is I looked at the rundown of like how the event's going to go. And one of the first things, it says icebreakers. Does that mean we have to go around the room and like
2: fun facts?
1: Yeah. So what should I do?
2: I don't know. What do you think, Donut Dylan? Like, fun fact, I've harassed my colleague today.
3: She could say that. She could say that. And, I mean, I'm surprised that you are looking at the rundown for the evening, Cookie, because that'll be the first rundown.
2: Wow. Shots fired right there. That is good.
1: He turned on me.
2: That is good. Joelle, what would be your fun fact about Cookie so far? It's early days still.
4: Fun fact?
2: It maybe doesn't have to be fun. How about just a fact?
4: The fact that she can outdrink you. That's it.
2: Yeah, open bar. It's like she might test how open that bar truly is.
1: Well, I have work tomorrow. This is a professional.
3: That's never stopped you before.
1: Oh, he's just going for it, isn't he?
4: This is great.
2: And do you have work tomorrow?
1: Yes, I have to be here at some point.
2: We'll see.
1: And it's a professional event. I've never done like a women in the workplace, except HR, like events.
2: When I think professional.
1: Yes.
2: I think Cookie.
1: I'm representing you guys, the show.
2: No, please don't mention us.
1: I have to.
2: No. You know what? Just say you work for Fela. They'll never fact check that. It's fine. Say you work for Fela. It'll all work out. At Cookie's Jar 1988. At Dylan underscore Rolfson, if you're
3: That's
2: interested.
3: Right.
2: Not at Donut Dylan, although that was Christine's idea. And I guess we'll need a progress update tomorrow if she comes in. We'll see. She might be a little under the weather, if you know what I mean, tomorrow, after the whole open bar situation.
1: Oh, I know how to cowboy up, Cupcake.
2: All right. Thank you, Congresswoman. And with that, we've got to go. Gutfeld tonight. The exciting conclusion of whatever this is tomorrow. In 21 hours, the program begins. We will talk to you then. Have a great evening.
1: Have you not heard my nickname on the golf course? They call me Cookie Potter.
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0: It's mostly cloudy overnight. A 20% chance of a shower late, low near 50. A mix of clouds and sun on Friday. A very pleasant day with a high temperature near 77. Upper 70s for highs on Saturday. I'm Chief Meteorologist Bill Ranby from KETV News Watch 7.
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8: 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Well, there are stock trout and other fish to be caught. 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
3: All right, everybody. So we have a former president, not Biden, but Barack Obama, who apparently now needs Luke Skywalker to sell tickets to his new library in Chicago that cost $850 million to build. So Mark Hamill, who played Luke Skywalker in those Star Wars movies you saw, I don't know, if you were alive for that matter, 1977, 80, 83. Well, the problem is that first, let's play the clip from Obama and Mark Hamill saying, you got to come to this library. It's awesome. It only costs $850 million to build a library, mind you. And then I'll give you the punchline on the other side. This is cut number whatever. Go.
4: Happy Star Wars Day from the Obama Presidential Center.
5: Very good feeling about this.
4: No. Mark, I am glad you are here. I want to tell you about someone.
5: Okay.
4: A young person born into ordinary circumstances, but restless, unsatisfied.
3: Mm-hmm. Oh, God.
4: A kid with big dreams. A bit of a rebel.
5: I like where this is going.
4: They join a scrappy group of underdogs and set out to change things.
5: By blowing up a giant space laser?
4: Mark, this is not about you. As wonderful as you are, this is about them.
3: Oh, all right. We're good there, Elias. It's not about you. It's about my library. Now, here's a tweet, or Blue Sky, whatever you want to call it, a post on social media. Here is Mark Hamill, who played Luke Skywalker. If only Trump should live long enough to witness his inevitable devastating loss in the midterms, be accountable for his unprecedented corruption, impeachment, conviction, and humiliated on countless crimes long enough to realize he'll be disgraced in the history books forevermore. Part of this whole post is Trump lying in a grave. Yeah. Really. After this guy was nearly assassinated three times, here is Mark Hamill on May 7th of 2026 still posting this stuff. This is sick. And the fact that Barack Obama would appear with Luke Skywalker, who has gone insane completely and totally, talk about going to the dark side. This guy is Vader times 10. And now he is wishing for Trump's death, literally posting a photo of Trump lying in his own grave, saying that he hopes he's dead. We talk about violent rhetoric on this show over and over again. If I got to hear more one time about both sides, I'm going to lose my mind because it does not exist. This is from the left. They want Trump dead. And if he were to die, they would celebrate in the streets. I can guarantee you, as sure as you were born. And that's where we are at this point. I like those movies. I thought Luke Skywalker was kind of weak. Han Solo, more my guy, but still, a whole bowl of wrong. Meanwhile, what's going on here in New York? Because Ken Griffin is not happy with Zoran Mamdani, the current mayor, who again doxed his penthouse on Park Avenue, said, I'm going to tax the hell out of this guy when he brings his business here. Well, Griffin is now saying that, okay, great. Here's what I'm going to do. I'm going to move down to Miami with $6 billion in terms of what I was going to put into this business. All these, we're talking about tens of thousands of workers. We're talking about millions in tax revenue, hundreds of millions. But we got Mamdani saying, yeah, you know, you're not really welcome here. And if you come here, then therefore we're going to tax the hell out of you. Anyway, here's Ken Griffin talking about what it was like being under Fred Flintstone, who was known as J.B. Pritzker, the Illinois governor. Now, remember, Griffin, CEO, Citadel moved his company down to Miami because of Chicago's taxes and because of its crime. He's going to do the same exact thing with this proposed business in New York, guaranteed. And he uses the salmon analogy, which is very interesting because it relates back to Seinfeld. I don't think Griffin knew this, but anyway, cut number nine, go.
1: Miami's making it really clear. New York doesn't welcome success. Are these states trying to push away from their populations those who really do believe in the merits of capitalism, the merits of a free society, the importance of education?
3: Yeah, I mean, they are.
1: To me, it feels like Illinois has been very successful with this undertaking. If you've opposed J.B. Pritzker, you probably left by now. You've had enough. It's just not worth it every day. What did it feel like in Chicago with J.B. Pritzker as governor? It felt like being a salmon swimming upstream to die.
2: Oh, that's like nice.
1: Why?
2: That's a nice image.
1: Mm-hmm. Yeah, isn't it a nice way to end today?
2: Yeah. Yeah.
1: But it felt pointlessly hopeless.
3: Swimming upstream, looking to die. That is exactly what's went on in Illinois, which is why Griffin moved the Citadel down to Miami. No state income taxes, very, very business friendly. And now, obviously, New York, where you have Imdani saying, you come here, I'm going to tax you, and do it in the most pious, smug way you could possibly imagine. So now Griffin's saying, all right, fine. No New York anymore. Say hello to the home of the Dolphins, because that's exactly what's going to happen. Meanwhile, the whole salmon thing, I like that analogy because it brings me back to Seinfeld, of course. And, well, here is George Costanza, Jason Alexander, one of the best ever characters on television. All of them were, quite frankly, as Elaine, as Jerry, as Cosmo Kramer. Here is George lamenting the fact that every decision he has ever made has been wrong, and if he did the opposite, it would be right, just like salmon swimming upstream, which is the opposite of every other fish. It's hard to explain, but anyway, here's cut 10, go.
6: Every decision I've ever made in my entire life has been wrong. My life is the complete opposite of everything I want it to be. Every instinct I have in every aspect of life, be it something to wear, something to eat, it's often wrong.
7: Tuna on toast, coleslaw, cup of coffee.
6: Yeah. No, wait a minute. I always have tuna on toast. Nothing's ever worked out for me with tuna on toast. I want the complete opposite of tuna on toast. Chicken salad on rye. Untoasted with a side of potato salad and a cup of tea.
8: Well, there's no telling what can happen from this.
9: You know, chicken salad's not the opposite of tuna. Salmon's the opposite of tuna, because salmon swim against the current and the tuna swim with it.
3: Good for the tuna. Perfect. Perfect. If you rank Seinfeld episodes, you're looking at opposite, probably number two, the bet, number one, the bet. Can I talk about this on G-rated radio? Yeah, I guess I can. It was the last person that would pleasure themselves last. Yeah. And Kramer was out before, like, the check even came when they bet it. And I think, who won the whole thing, by the way? I believe it was George, but then it was revealed George actually cheated. So, and Elaine got 2-1 odds because, I can't even get into it. Forget it. No big deal. Let's move on. Anyway, Democrats are very, very worried that Kamala Harris is going to run for president. And when you look at the actual polls, she may very, very well run, because she's the front runner right now. She was a vice president. She was a nominee. She lost badly, but I don't know. She may run. She's beating Gavin Newsom by like 15 points right now in early polls. I get it. I get it completely. It's very early. But here are Democrats to Kamala saying, please, God, do not run. Cut number 12, go.
10: Just look at the headlines and you can see that she's failing to read the room. Look at these. New York Times, a California dream. Some Democrats fear Harris picked the wrong race. USA Today op-ed. I voted for Harris in 2024. She shouldn't run in 2028. In The Hill, op-ed again. Kamala Harris tops potential 2028 polls, but she shouldn't run.
3: Democrats do not want this in any way, shape, or form. She is profoundly a horrible candidate for the presidency. We saw that in 2019. She couldn't even get to 2020. Didn't even get to Iowa. Not one vote. And then 2024, as vice president, she was installed 107 days. She ran for president with $2 billion behind her and lost every swing state. Didn't get back the House. Lost the Senate. Lost the popular vote. This is not somebody you want running. But right now, she is leading quite easily for the Democratic nomination. The question is, can Democrats talk Kamala Harris out of running? I don't know the answer to that because I don't know her. But I could see her saying, you know what? I got a good chance. I could do it. I just see a J.D. Vance or Marco Rubio completely destroying her on a debate stage, and that would be the end of it. But, again, we're early. It's May of 2026. But for now, Democrats are, they do not want a woman, I guess, of color to run. They want a straight white guy. They want Gavin Newsom. They want Andy Beshear, Kentucky, Democrat, in a red state, somebody who can fool people enough to say, all right, let's vote for this guy because he's kind of a moderate. He's Bill Clinton. He's in the center. And then once they get in office and they go hard to the left, like Abigail Spanberger or Mikey Sherrill here in New Jersey. Before we go to break, oh, my, my, my. This is an amazing stat because we keep hearing that because Tucker Carlson and Candace Owens and others are against the Iran war. Therefore, there is a MAGA civil war, and Trump is weak. He's not weak. Because look at the polling. And here's Harry Enten, of all places, CNN, saying that Trump is as strong as ever with Republicans. Cut number 13, go.
11: I think there's this myth that's going on right now that, oh, Trump is really losing support among Republicans. But compared to other midterm cycles, he's just as popular with Republicans as he has ever been at this point in midterm cycles. Right now, nationally, we're talking about an approval rating on average of 84%. In 2022, his popularity rating was 76%, actually lower, right, when he wasn't in the presidency. In 2018, the last time he was president, 85%. That 85 looks a whole heck of a lot like this 84% right here. The bottom line is this. Donald Trump still absolutely has juice with Republican voters. You saw it in Indiana, and I think that you'll see it down the line as well if any Republicans try and go against the President of the United States, who is still very much beloved by Republican voters nationwide.
3: Outside of the anti-Trump podcast universe, Donald Trump is as strong as he has ever been. It's clear. Iran war, meh. Almost every Republican that voted for him agrees with it. They agree with the border being shut down. They agree with drill, baby, drill. He is coming with every possible promise as far as fulfilling them. When he ran, they're coming true. So this whole myth from those on the right of all places who have fringe podcasts saying that he is losing support? No, not even close. Not even a question. Anyway, this is Joe Concha. This is Concha at Night. Back with so much more in just a moment.
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0: 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Here's Joe Concha.
1: And welcome back, everybody. So, Mark Wayne Mullen, he is the current DHS secretary, is warning Kathy Hochul and Zahra Mamdani. Well, if you're going to oppose me in terms of ICE doing their jobs, or NICE, right now it's NICE, apparently, President Trump going forward with the National Immigration and Customs Enforcement, therefore the acronym would be NICE, which would be very, very interesting for Democrats to try to spin as evil people that are just acting as, you know, basically the Third Reich, Gestapo, you know, Nazi kind of thing. Now, when they're NICE, how do you do that? But anyway, the point is that here we have Mark Wayne Mullen, who is as serious as a heart attack, saying we're going into New York, regardless of what you say, Hochul and Mamdani, to get the worst of the worst out of here. In other words, criminals that are hurting your citizens that you were sworn to protect. Cut number 14, go.
2: Every single day. We have a great relationship. I couldn't do this job without him. He's somebody I lean on every single day. We're not going into New York like another Minneapolis, but what we're going to do is we're going to go in there and we're going to go after the felons, the known felons. We're going to be serving judicial warrants. We're going to be using administrative warrants in some cases, but there's a lot of

0: known criminals that are harboring themselves in New York. And the governor knows this. The mayor knows this. The city officials there know this. They know these warrants because we've asked for their assistance in helping them pick up these individuals. They have flat out told us no. So President Trump has made it very clear. We're going to restore law and order in everybody's city and everybody's states and and everybody's community that we can. So we're going in there to get the worst of the worst out of New York, regardless what the governor says or not.
1: I can't believe we're even at a point where this is one versus the other debate. It's very simple. You come into this country illegally, which Bill Clinton, whether we're talking about Chuck Schumer, Barack Obama, you come in here illegally. And then you commit crimes on top of that. Why is this even like a thing? You are deported when you do that. Actually, when you come to the country illegally, you are deported. This is very simple. And Democrats now are trying to protect these people, murderers, rapists, sex traffickers, child molesters, from ICE, because I think they think it's politically, you know, expedient to do so. Again, I think that the midterms are not a sure slam dunk for Democrats because they promote and embrace this stuff. And it's a whole bowl of wrong. Anyway, this is Joe Concha. This is Concha at Night. Back with so much more in just a moment.
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3: This is Rita Cosby. 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
2: May is Mental Health Month. 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
4: I'm Dave Packer. We're now hearing from multiple sources tonight that the CDC has activated their Emergency Operations Center and has classified the Hanta virus outbreak at a level 3. That after that deadly outbreak on a cruise ship in the Atlantic. After weeks of calm, the Pentagon says that Iran has fired missiles at American Navy destroyers trying to cross the Strait of Hormuz and that the U.S. fired back, striking Iranian military facilities. President Trump insists the ceasefire is still in effect. Twister slamming Mississippi, leaving a devastation trail across the South. Alicia Marbury says she's grateful nobody was killed.
5: I was going to wait it out. I mean, this is the second time I've been around a tornado, but, you know, up here, thank God a lot of lives were spared.
4: Hundreds of homes now destroyed. At least 17 people reported injured. The Justice Department investigating suspicious oil trades made just minutes before major announcements by President Trump. This is ABC News.
6: We asked kids what it took to be a dad. This is what they had to say.
7: A father is always present. I mean, what real father figure can you have if they're not there?
8: In order to be a good dad, you need to love your son. You need to put gas in your car so you don't break down in the middle of nowhere. And you need to make them breakfast. Yep.
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11: Partly to mostly cloudy overnight, a 20% chance of a shower late, low near 50. A mix of clouds and sun on Friday. A very pleasant day with a high temperature near 77. Upper 70s for highs on Saturday. I'm Chief Meteorologist Bill Randby from KETV News Watch 7.
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2: And welcome back, everybody. So, who or what is a woman? It's a very good question, right? Because actually, it's not a good question. It's quite easy, right? There are women and men, and those are the only two genders that we have at this point, as far as we know, unless there's aliens on this earth. But the point is, Ted Cruz, who, you know, not like Goodfellas, like, you're a funny guy. You're funny. Not clown funny. Talking like Pesci at this point, berating Henry Hill. But I think this is very funny because, again, Democrats, not all, but many, continue to insist that there may be more than two genders. And the great joke from the Al Smith dinner in 2024 when Donald Trump was running for president was, you know, Democrats keep telling me that there are more than two genders. And then I didn't believe them until I met Tim Walz. And you're like, yeah, maybe there are more than two genders because Tim Walz, you know, jazz hands and quite feminine. Anyway, the point is, here is Ted Cruz in cut number three. And this is actually genius. Go.
3: It wasn't too long ago when people knew the answer to what is a woman. That didn't used to be a trick question. Like for thousands and thousands of years, you could come up to a caveman and say, excuse me, sir, do you know what a woman is? Answer would be, yep, sure do. There's one right there. Uh-huh, yeah, that's a woman. And every time a Democrat claims they don't know, they're lying. All right, I'm going to prove to you right now that Joe Biden knows what a woman is. Okay, I have been in the Senate 14 years. In the entire time I've been in the Senate, never once has Joe Biden come up and sniff Chuck Schumer's hair.
2: Oh.
3: He knows. And you know what? I am even more certain Bill Clinton knows what a woman is. No doubt whatsoever he knows.
2: It's true. You know, Biden sniffed a lot of hair of a lot of very, very young girls, which, again, if Trump did that, could you imagine the media reaction to something like that? It's insane. There was a debate last night in California, and Spencer Bratt, who I just wrote about today, reality TV star, is now running for mayor of Los Angeles. And he put out this ad about a week or two ago where he is in front of his trailer home. Spencer Bratt, right? Fairly, you know, he's doing okay. Doesn't have to do his own laundry, so to speak, but big problem. His house in the Palisades burnt to the ground. His parents' house, who he could stay at, I guess, right, relatives, burnt to the ground. 17,000 homes in the Palisades burnt to the ground. And yet, very few have been rebuilt. So now Spencer Bratt puts out an ad in front of his trailer home saying, okay, here's where I live. And then the video pivots to him in front of Karen Bass's home, who's the mayor of Los Angeles right now at 25% approval, showing that, oh boy, that's pretty opulent. And then there's another city councilwoman who's running, who's owns a million, might as well be billion. It looks very, very, very expensive. Her house as well, and saying, okay, they are not touched by this. You are. And this thing went viral to the point where 14 million people at last check have viewed this video. CNN, on a nightly basis, gets 500,000 people watching their network. So when you reach 14 million by social media, suddenly getting on CNN isn't very important. So then Bratt is at this debate last night, and he smokes everybody in terms of Karen Bass, the other city councilwoman. NBC Los Angeles does a poll after. Who won this debate? Pratt gets 87% of the vote. 87. Bass gets 8%. The councilwoman gets 5%. 87%. And you're going to hear why in cut number four, go.
1: say Councilwoman Robin acts like she doesn't have any authority with this homelessness. She was the third most powerful person in city council. She runs the homeless housing thing. She acts like this is just Mayor Bass. First off, inside safe. I like to say inside safe makes all of us outside unsafe. The reality is no matter how many beds you give these people, they are on super meth. They are on fentanyl. The DEA statistic says 93% of this is a drug addiction problem. Nithya, Councilwoman Robin's plan for treatment first. I will go below the Harbor Freeway tomorrow with her, and we can find some of these people she's going to offer treatment for. She's going to get stabbed in the neck. These people do not want a bed. They want fentanyl or super meth. These ideas cost us over $400 million to house 3,000 people for $400 million. This is an absolute failure for both of them. They're a team.
2: So Republicans should absolutely take note. This is how you debate. No apology. Be prepared. Have the stats. And right back in their face. That's it. Let's do more, shall we? Here's Spencer Bratt on whether non-citizens should vote. Now, here's the best part. All right. It's a yes or no question from the moderator. Should people who are not citizens in this country vote? Bratt has a one-word answer because it's a yes or no question. The other two candidates, not so much. Word salad, cut number five, go.
4: This is a yes or no question, an answer. So there's an LA council member. He wants voters to decide. He is saying that non-citizens, should they be allowed to vote in local elections? Is this a yes or no, Mr. Pratt?
1: No.
4: Mayor Bass?
5: It depends. It's not a yes or no.
4: Depends on what?
5: Well, first of all, when you say non-citizens, it doesn't mean they're here illegal. It doesn't mean they're undocumented. They could have green cards. They could be here perfectly legal. And there's a lot of states and cities that do that on very, very local elections. We have to see what the councilman is proposing.
4: Councilmember Bremen.
6: Yeah, I would say, again, it does depend. In other places, school boards have non-citizens.
4: Yes or no?
2: Yes or no?
4: I have a question for you. You told NBC News.
2: Yes or no? Well, it depends. No, it doesn't depend. Either you are a citizen of this country or not. It's that simple. Oh, my goodness gracious. So here's how this works. In Los Angeles, it's just like the California governor's election, where there is a primary, and then you have two candidates that could advance. Everybody else does not. So we could have a situation where Karen Bass, who's the current incumbent mayor, she ends up moving on. But I have a feeling that Spencer Bratt will also move on. Then it's one-on-one. Karen Bass is at 25% approval. In the most blue city outside of San Francisco and Minneapolis, I guess New York, when only one in four support you, well, there's an opportunity there. And this guy, Bratt, as you've heard, is very, very effective, very, very definitive. And oh, by the way, it's not like, yay, Trump. And I don't mean that as a bad thing. But in Los Angeles, you don't want to be like, okay, you don't want to invite anti-Trump sentiment. He's just making common sense arguments like he does here. And this is really funny because Spencer Pratt calls Karen Bass a liar for, you know, lying. And then the moderator, because it's Los Angeles and it's the media in California, reprimands Pratt for actually calling her a liar. When, why can't you do that again? Anyway, cut 15, go.
1: As mayor, I'm going to add 20 dip sites all around the communities connecting to pools. So God forbid the water system goes down again. These dip sites that will be connected to individuals' pools will fill up for the helicopters to have water.
7: Mayor Bass, do you have a response to that?
5: Yeah, absolutely. He's saying several things that are completely inaccurate. First of all, there was one reservoir that was out of commission. He is correct. A million years ago, it was for wildfires. But over the last 30, 40 years, it's been for drinking water. He talked about the winds. That is just completely inaccurate. If that were accurate, then the planes would have been able to fly. And so the winds reached close to 100 miles an hour, and the planes were unable to fly. So if there were reservoirs, if that reservoir had been open, it would not have worked. We had two other reservoirs totaling 8 billion, 8 billion gallons that were available.
2: Oh,
5: but could not fly.
1: Yes, she mentioned me. So this is, she's an incredible liar. Everyone on their phones, Google it. 40 weather stations in the Pacific Palisades. It never went above 40 miles per hour. She is referencing the Altadena fire.
8: I have to interrupt you for a minute. I have to interrupt you.
2: What?
8: No name calling,
1: please.
8: She
1: just lied, though.
8: Yeah, but no name calling. We
1: should call me a liar.
2: That's not name calling. She literally lied about that. You can Google it. He was accurate, Spencer Pratt. And yet, here we are, the moderator. You can't call somebody a liar during a debate. That's not name-calling. That actually is accurate. Anyway, this is Joe Concha. This is Concha at Night. We wrap this puppy up in just a moment.
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12: The CDC has issued a warning about cases of possibly drug-resistant salmonella. According to an update from the agency, 34 people across 13 states have the same strain of salmonella that may be resistant to antibiotics. 13 of those who fell ill did require hospitalization. Backyard poultry may be the link.
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18: Well, this is Greg Kelly. This Mother's Day, I celebrate my mom and my wife, who's a mother too, and all the mothers out there. You do so many amazing things every day. Mom, I love you. And honey, I love you. Oh boy, my mom. I'll get emotional if I go into too much detail, but mom, I can't imagine this world without you.
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15: This Mother's Day, celebrate love, strength, and everything she is, because she deserves it.
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0: 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Here's Joe Concha.
1: All right, everybody. So, Jen Psaki, I've written two books, written three, actually, but in two of those books, this gal got a full chapter because she's that horrific of a human being. My first book, which was called one of the great titles ever, Come On Man, The Truth About Joe Biden's Terrible, Horrible, No Good, Very Bad Presidency, bestseller, of course. Jen Psaki was the press secretary for Biden at the time. And boy, you want to talk about a prolific liar. And I get that press secretaries have to spin things, but she is on a whole new level. And then in my third book, which was called, obviously, Donald Trump's Greatest Comeback Ever, Inside Trump's Big Beautiful Campaign, Unburdened by What Has Been, Psaki again, because at this point she was at MSNBC, gave me a lot of material to work with. Now, here she is, also on MSNBC, talking about how the next Democratic nominee, democracy is going to triumph. And there is no, like, back room where we decide, Democrats, who's going to be the next nominee. Democracy will do that. Voters will do that. Here's cut number six. Go.
2: But what is exciting about it is that you, the people out there, get to choose. There is no, thank God, dark room in Washington where people sit and decide here's who the nominee is going to be. Typically, that's not how it happens. It's not how democracy works. Going to be a whole process, and maybe 30 people won for president. And the thing with Barack Obama is he wants to leave space for that.
1: Oh, my goodness, Grace. I can't even put my... Again, the hair hurts from hearing that. In 2024, Barack Obama led an entire chorus and movement to make sure that Joe Biden was shivved and completely set aside after that horrible debate, Georgia Tech. I was there, 2024, June, Atlanta, made sure that Kamala Harris, who was Barack's obvious choice, was installed as a Democratic nominee. Because, wow, first female president, first woman of color. Barack helped that happen. Okay, great. And how'd that work out? No swing states, lost the House, lost the Senate, lost the popular vote. That's nice. And here you have Jen Psaki, who, again, there was a bidding war for this person between CNN and MSNBC to have her join as a host. Well, without Peter Doocy, she's not very interesting now, is she? And the fact is that she says that democracy is going to triumph, and there is no people deciding in the back rooms. Kamala Harris was literally installed as the Democratic nominee in July of 2024 without one vote from anybody in the primaries. They could have held what's called a lightning primary and then, you know, put a bunch of candidates forward and decided it on the DNC floor, Democratic National Convention. No. Kamala was installed because they figured that Trump was weak. And if they put a woman of color in there, enough liberals would come out and put her over the finish line. And many people predicted that it would happen. Me, on the other hand, well, October, Hannity, I said that Trump was going to win every swing state, win the popular vote, and cruise to victory quite easily. And I got mocked for that. Oops, got that one right. And the reason why was obviously because Trump was getting the union vote from the Teamsters, from the steel workers, from UAW, right? United Auto Workers, from service workers in Nevada. They were all behind him based on his policies, based on the fact that he was authentic to them as opposed to Kamala, but the cackle, who was not. So the bottom line is that Jen Psaki saying that the next Democratic nominee is going to be chosen by the voters. No, it isn't. Those dark rooms, those smoke-filled rooms, whatever you want to call them, will choose who the nominee is. It's going to be a white, straight guy, I can guarantee you, and all the money is going to go behind that person, probably Gavin Newsom. And again, you want to defend that record? You want to defend this guy who is profoundly phony? All right, great. But when you consider the competition between Buttigieg and AOC and Kamala and who else? Fred Flintstone out in Illinois, J.B. Pritzker. I guess he's the tallest midget in the room at this point, but he won't win if he goes against J.D. Vance or Marco Rubio, especially. That I do know. Meanwhile, here is Elizabeth Warren, who has run for president in her lifetime. This is about a year and 1 month ago, talking about how tariffs will destroy the economy and retirement funds. And today, at some point, the Dow Jones broke 50,000. The S&P broke records. NASDAQ broke records. 401ks are doing just fine. The economy is doing just fine. But here is Elizabeth Warren talking about how, oh, the economy, it's done. This is April of 2025. And boy, this aged well. Cut number seven, go.
3: Comes in and basically starts the dumbest trade war in the history of this country. This is going to be about potentially millions of people losing their jobs. It's going to be about millions of people losing their savings, many of people losing their retirement security, and at the same time taking on even higher costs for everything they buy. So that's going to push us in potentially to foreclosures or people being pushed out of their apartments.
1: Yeah.
3: You know, I remember this from 2008.
1: All right, Elias, I think we're good there. So that did not age well. Before we go, I got to play this because this is a great Tucker Carlson imitation. And we played it yesterday on the show, but here's one more clip. And this is perfect. I mean, as far as imitations are concerned, I always think of the Bill Clinton imitation. Who was that again? Oh, boy. I saw him at the Comedy Cellar way, way back when. Oh, boy. Elias, you got a name for me? Because I got to remember his name. Gosh darn it. Anyway, Will Ferrell did a great George W. Bush. Dana Carvey did a great George. Yeah, Daryl Hammond. Thank you for that. I appreciate it. Daryl Hammond. And obviously, Dana Carvey did a great George H.W. Bush. Rich Little did Ronald Reagan. We could go on. But this, I think, is one of the best imitations of. I know Tucker isn't president, but boy, this is good. This is cut number eight before we go. Go.
4: Okay, tell me more about J.D. Vance.
5: Who is J.D. Vance?
4: J.D. Vance, the vice president?
5: I mean, I know J.D. are letters. I mean, they're letters, J and D. I mean, J, people are going to say, oh, Nazi, oh, J. But those are just letters to me. Those are just letters of the alphabet to me.
4: You're telling me you don't know who J.D. Vance is?
5: I literally don't know who that is. Those words have never come out of my lips, actually. I've never uttered those words ever, and I've never...
4: Tucker, look, I've watched you for years, okay? Way back during the cable news days when you had a show on...
5: What show?
4: Your television show.
5: I've never had a show.
6: Like at all.
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5: I've literally never uttered words out of my lips on television. Like, ever.
1: That's good. That's very good. I mean, that's perfect, actually. Let's put it this way. If I played that thing, and I told you that was Tucker Carlson, you would believe it. And that's all you need to know. Anyway, this is Joe Concha. This has been Concha at Night. We're back tomorrow night on WABC in New York and on stations around the country. Tomorrow night, we're going to interview Doug Brunt on a great book that he has written. He does these great historical dives as far as in World War II, for example, a guy named Diesel. I have no idea that Diesel was named after somebody, but Diesel ships were stolen by the Germans, or at least this guy was kidnapped by the Germans to develop Diesel ships, which were all a part of submarines. Incredible stuff. Anyway, a great interview. We're going to have that for you tomorrow night. In the meantime, I got two words for you. Bye-bye.

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2: 22.

0: We are Winner Radio. He is here, Carly, and I'm Gary McNamara. Coming up on the bottom of the hour. All right, the Republicans are officially now worried about prices. We've talked about this for the longest time. Probably some of you are sick of it, but we're just relating what the reality of politics is. Mm. And the most important thing, and something that the Republicans and this administration have seemed to ignore for the last year and a half.
1: Yeah.
0: And just, you know, said, well, whatever. When the tariff decision came out yesterday, nothing on social media. I've not seen one surrogate of the president that was all over the last time when the Supreme Court ruled against him on tariffs. Nothing.
1: Right.
0: Absolutely nothing on the decision.
1: Right.
0: Nothing from the president on Truth Social. And I'll tell you what one Republican analyst wrote yesterday. Really interesting stuff. Mm.

0: News. I'm Dave Packer. The Centers for Disease Control and Prevention has classified the hantavirus outbreak as a level 3 emergency response, the lowest level of emergency activation. This is 7 people in 5 states are now being monitored for the virus following an outbreak on the MV Hondius cruise ship. 3 people on board that ship have died. The U.S. and Iran exchanged a new round of strikes Thursday. The Pentagon says the strikes were self-defense against Iranian targets after Iran fired at U.S. destroyers in the Strait of Hormuz. President Trump called those strikes a trifle, adding that the ceasefire is still in place and Iran wants to make a deal.
1: Well, it's more than a one-page offer. It's an offer that basically said they will not have nuclear weapons. They're going to hand us the nuclear dust and many other things that we want.
0: The Mississippi Emergency Management Agency says 17 people were injured in Wednesday's storms across 3 counties. No fatalities were reported. This is ABC News.
2: Partly to mostly cloudy overnight, a 20% chance of a shower late, low near 50. A mix of clouds and sun on Friday, a very pleasant day with a high temperature near 77, upper 70s for highs on Saturday. I'm Chief Meteorologist Bill Ranby from KETV News Watch 7.
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0: News. I'm Dave Packer. The Centers for Disease Control and Prevention has classified the hantavirus outbreak as a level 3 emergency response, the lowest level of emergency activation. This is 7 people in 5 states are now being monitored for the virus following an outbreak on the MV Hondius cruise ship. 3 people on board that ship have died. The U.S. and Iran exchanged a new round of strikes Thursday. The Pentagon says the strikes were self-defense against Iranian targets after Iran fired at U.S. destroyers in the Strait of Hormuz. President Trump called those strikes a trifle, adding that the ceasefire is still in place and Iran wants to make a deal.
1: Well, it's more than a one-page offer. It's an offer that basically said they will not have nuclear weapons, they're going to hand us the nuclear dust, and many other things that we want.
0: The Mississippi Emergency Management Agency says 17 people were injured in Wednesday's storms across 3 counties. No fatalities were reported. This is ABC News.
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7: Partly to mostly cloudy overnight, a 20% chance of a shower late, low near 50. A mix of clouds and sun on Friday, a very pleasant day with a high temperature near 77, upper 70s for highs on Saturday. I'm Chief Meteorologist Bill Randby from KETV News Watch 7.
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5: 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Hey, planning a spring wild turkey hunt? 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And never ever wear the colors of the wild turkey gobbler, red, white, blue, and black. 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I'm Greg Wagner.

0: We are Red Eye Radio. He's Eric Carlin. I'm Gary McNamara. Oh, my. The Babylon Bee, brutal.
1: Yeah.
0: Ready?
1: Okay, what do you got?
0: Dr. Fauci reports amazing results in gain-of-function research at new cruise ship laboratory.
1: Oh, wow.
0: And and the reason that the reason they did that is because you see the Rand Paul on X yesterday saying 5 days and the statute of limitations are up. He lied to Congress. He perjured himself.
1: Yeah.
0: I believe he did. We said it way back then
1: yeah.
0: when he tried to change the definition of gain of function.
1: Right.

0: And will they be able to prosecute him on that? I don't know. Well, we're talking medical semantics. But the fact is, he was trying to hide the truth as to what was going on.
1: No doubt. When you go back to those exchanges between, and I credit Rand Paul, it wasn't just once. There were a few times where he went back and forth with Fauci, and it was clear Fauci was lying. But that one, especially on gain of function. But it doesn't matter what you call it. This was our concern,
0: right,
1: with Rand Paul, was if you're trying to get it out of him, it doesn't matter. Was there work being done to make this more contagious
0: to human
1: and
0: beings.
1: Dangerous to human beings?
0: Right. That right. Don't
1: I don't care what you call
0: forget
1: it.
0: Forget about the title.
1: Was there any
0: right.
1: work being done, yes or no?
0: Yeah, I remember you and I had said that. Stop with the title of it.
1: Right.
0: Ask, was this going on? Were you attempting to change the virus?
1: Exactly.
0: And the answer would have had to be yes.
1: Yes. Without lying.
0: Yeah.

0: News. I'm Dave Packer. The Centers for Disease Control and Prevention has classified the hantavirus outbreak as a level 3 emergency response, the lowest level of emergency activation. This is 7 people in 5 states are now being monitored for the virus following an outbreak on the MV Hondius cruise ship. 3 people on board that ship have died. The U.S. and Iran exchanged a new round of strikes Thursday. The Pentagon says the strikes were self-defense against Iranian targets after Iran fired at U.S. destroyers in the Strait of Hormuz. President Trump called those strikes a trifle, adding that the ceasefire is still in place and Iran wants to make a deal.
1: Well, it's more than a one-page offer. It's an offer that basically said they will not have nuclear weapons. They're going to hand us the nuclear dust and many other things that we want.
0: The Mississippi Emergency Management Agency says 17 people were injured in Wednesday's storms across 3 counties. No fatalities were reported. This is ABC News.
2: Partly to mostly cloudy overnight, a 20% chance of a shower late, low near 50. A mix of clouds and sun on Friday, a very pleasant day with a high temperature near 77, upper 70s for highs on Saturday. I'm Chief Meteorologist Bill Randby from KETV News Watch 7.
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0: We are Red Eye Radio. He's Eric Carly, and I'm Gary McNamara. How about end this hour with Canadian news?
1: Okay.
0: Alberta separatist, wow, said Monday they have formally submitted almost 302,000 signatures to try to trigger a referendum on the province leaving Canada. The group needed 178,000 to force the province to consider such a vote.
1: Yeah, wow.
0: The question of separation will go to on a provincial ballot as early as October.
1: Hmm.
0: As the premier has said she would move forward if enough names are gathered and verified. Smith has said she personally does not support the oil-rich province leaving Canada.
1: Hmm.
0: A yes vote would not trigger independence automatically. Negotiations with the federal government would have to take place.
1: Yeah.
0: A political science professor at McGill University said some indigenous groups who are already using the courts to prevent an independence referendum would use venues, including the courts, to stop independence from happening.
1: Mm-hmm.
0: But yeah, you know, the negotiations, like, oh yeah, how much of the national debt do you take?
1: Right.
0: What about if there's any national power? All that stuff has to be negotiated.
1: Yep.
0: Wow. We'll watch that.
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We're on our radio. He is Eric Carly, and I'm Gary McNamara. Coming up on the bottom of the hour. All right, the Republicans are officially now worried about prices. We've talked about this for the longest time. Probably some of you are sick of it, but we're just relating what the reality of politics is. And the most important thing, and something that the Republicans and this administration have seemed to ignore for the last year and a half.

0: Packer. We're now hearing from multiple sources tonight that the CDC has activated their Emergency Operations Center and has classified the Hanta virus outbreak at a level 3. That after that deadly outbreak on a cruise ship in the Atlantic. After weeks of calm, the Pentagon says that Iran has fired missiles at American Navy destroyers trying to cross the Strait of Hormuz and that the U.S. fired back, striking Iranian military facilities. President Trump insists the ceasefire is still in effect. Twister slamming Mississippi, leaving a devastation trail across the South. Alicia Marbury says she's grateful nobody was killed.
1: I was going to wait it out. I mean, this is the second time I've been around a tornado, but, you know, up here, thank God a lot of lives were spared.
0: Hundreds of homes now destroyed. At least 17 people reported injured. The Justice Department investigating suspicious oil trades made just minutes before major announcements by President Trump. This is ABC News.
2: Our warming trend continues Friday. Small chance of a stray sprinkle early and late in the day, though most stay dry. Otherwise, expect partly to mostly cloudy skies. Breezy at times with northwest winds gusting up to 20 miles per hour. Highs in the upper 70s. I'm meteorologist Sean Everson from KETV Newswatch 7.
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0: Our warming trend continues Friday. Small chance of a stray sprinkle early and late in the day, though most stay dry. Otherwise, expect partly to mostly cloudy skies. Breezy at times with northwest winds gusting up to 20 miles per hour. Highs in the upper 70s. I'm meteorologist Sean Everson from KETV News Watch 7.
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7: 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I'm Greg Wagner.
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9: This is America in the Morning from Westwood One. I'm John Trout. It's Friday, May 8th, 2026. Here's what's coming up on America in the Morning.
10: Is an Iran peace deal in jeopardy because of new attacks in the Strait of Hormuz?
11: There's some very important sticking points.
10: I'm Richard Johnson.
12: Tennessee becomes ground zero for partisan gerrymandering. I'm Joan Jones.
9: A massive cyber attack impacts thousands of schools and students. Then Marco Rubio exchanges gifts with Pope Leo.
13: The latest results from two popular restaurant chains shows just how a few bucks can make a difference in how many customers come through the door. I'm Peter Schachnow.
14: A federal appeals court takes up sanctions against a Democratic senator.
15: They're going to come after you.
14: I'm Clayton Neville.
16: President Trump is giving the European Union a deadline to approve last year's trade framework. Sagar Meghani, Washington.
9: All ahead on America in the Morning. It's 7 after. Iran appears to be stalling on responding to the peace deal offered by President Trump, and the president says there could be a deal next week. But all of this as Iran on Thursday attacked three Navy ships in the Strait of Hormuz, and the U.S. military retaliated with airstrikes on Iranian military facilities. Correspondent Rich Johnson reports that Thursday's incidents, ones that the president downplayed as a love tap, are stoking fears the attack and counterattack could derail both the talks and the ceasefire.
10: The U.S. Central Command says its forces intercepted what it called Iran's unprovoked missile, drone, and small boat attacks on three U.S. Navy ships. The U.S. says none were hit, while Iran says its attacks did do some damage. The Navy responded with its own attacks on at least two Iranian targets, calling the action defensive. The attacks come as one observer says there's actually been progress toward reaching an agreement.
11: There's some very important sticking points. Some of them are going to be very, very challenging to overcome. But there is a prospect for actually getting this resolved.
10: But that was before Thursday's attacks, according to Trita Parsi, founder of the Washington-based Quincy Institute for Responsible Statecraft.
11: It remains to be seen if that optimism will now evaporate as a result of what just has happened.
10: Parsi's comments courtesy of Al Jazeera. As the talks continue with Pakistan as the intermediary, President Trump faces three challenges: U.S. politics and the backlash over rising gas prices, the U.S. reputation around the globe, and how this will influence his upcoming summit with China's leader, Xi Jinping. Former South Carolina Republican Congressman Patrick McHenry says China is a very interested observer, thanks to
15: the impact of Iran on and Iranian oil in particular on the cost of everything in China and China's dependency on the Iranian regime and China's funding and military and technological support of the Iranian regime.
10: McHenry's comment courtesy of Bloomberg News. The president wrote on social media Thursday night, this does not signal an end to the ceasefire. He called the U.S. attacks a love tap. But White House optimism over ending the war is tempered by a new CIA report leaked to the Washington Post. It says that Iran can survive the U.S. naval blockade for at least 3 to 4 months before facing more severe economic hardship. I'm Richard Johnson.
9: Following this week's Supreme Court decision on Louisiana's congressional districts, several states immediately embarked on redistricting plans of their own. Tennessee Governor Bill Lee has quickly signed into law newly redrawn congressional maps voted on Thursday in a special session of the state legislature, which eliminates the state's lone majority Black Democrat district. Joan Jones has the story from Nashville.
12: The raucous objections of the crowd in the chambers, Republicans in the Tennessee legislature passed a law that redraws the state's congressional map and divvies up the county where Memphis resides into three separate districts, all of them Republican, and it carves out the only Democrat district in the state. State Senator London Lamar.
17: This is not about making Memphis matter. Memphis already mattered. Memphis matters in our economy. Memphis matters in the history of our country. And Memphis matters because we have a vote and representation in Congress that's being stripped today.
12: However, that seat, what had been the 9th Congressional District, has been represented by an older white Jewish man for the past 19 years, Steve Cohen. State Representative Justin Pearson, who regularly spars with Republicans, ended up in a confrontation with Tennessee State Patrol troopers working to clear the gallery of disruptive protesters. Not long after that bill was passed and signed by the governor, the Tennessee NAACP said it had already filed a lawsuit. Congressman Steve Cohen pledged to sue too. Tennessee became the 9th state to adopt new House districts after last week's Supreme Court decision that limited the use of race when drawing congressional lines. The lawsuits are flying in Florida, too, where Governor Ron DeSantis also signed a newly redrawn map. Louisiana Governor Jeff Landry has postponed that state's midterms to allow time for lawmakers to amend its maps. Alabama is considering a map that would allow one additional Republican seat. And in South Carolina, Republican State House members have proposed a new U.S. House map. It could also give the GOP one more seat. I'm Joan Jones.
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0: It's 26 after. America in the Morning continues. A federal appeals court is taking up the Trump administration's efforts to censure Arizona Senator Mark Kelly over comments he made last year. Correspondent Clayton Neville has an update.
1: U.S. Defense Secretary Pete Hegseth tried to sanction Senator Mark Kelly after the Democrat criticized the deployment of National Guard in U.S. cities and the authorization of strikes on suspected Latin American drug smuggling boats. Kelly insisted service members didn't have to legally obey the orders.
2: It was pretty simple then, and it still is, that service members need to follow the law.
1: Kelly spoke to reporters after a hearing that lasted longer than an hour in front of a three-judge panel.
2: If you say something that the president or this administration does not like, they're going to come after you.
1: The judge is reportedly hesitant to rule in favor of the sanctions to include removing the former astronaut's pension, questioning why a retired service member would have to give up their retired status over the suggestion that the military can disobey illegal orders. I'm Clayton Neville.
0: President Trump is giving the European Union a deadline for finalizing last year's trade framework or face more tariffs. Washington correspondent Sagar Magani is following that story.
3: The president says the EU has until July 4th to do so, or it will face higher tariffs. Last week, he announced EU autos would face a 25% tariff starting this week.
4: As usual, they were not adhering to the agreement that we have.
3: It's unclear if he now means tariffs would jump July 4th on all EU goods. The original framework called for the U.S. to impose 15% tariffs on everything. That dropped to 10% after the Supreme Court ruled the president lacked legal authority to declare an economic emergency to impose the initial tariffs used to pressure the EU into trade talks. Sagar Magani, Washington.
0: America in the Morning for Friday, May 8th, 2026 is produced by Jeff McKay. I'm John Trout. This is Westwood One.
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7: ABC News, I'm Dave Packer. The Centers for Disease Control and Prevention has classified the hantavirus outbreak as a level 3 emergency response, the lowest level of emergency activation. This is 7 people in 5 states are now being monitored for the virus following an outbreak on the MV Hondius cruise ship. 3 people on board that ship have died. The U.S. and Iran exchanged a new round of strikes Thursday. The Pentagon says the strikes were self-defense against Iranian targets after Iran fired at U.S. destroyers in the Strait of Hormuz. President Trump called those strikes a trifle, adding that the ceasefire is still in place and Iran wants to make a deal.
4: Well, it's more than a one-page offer. It's an offer that basically said they will not have nuclear weapons. They're going to hand us the nuclear dust and many other things that we want.
7: The Mississippi Emergency Management Agency says 17 people were injured in Wednesday's storms across 3 counties. No fatalities were reported. This is ABC News.
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15: Our warming trend continues Friday. Small chance of a stray sprinkle early and late in the day, though most stay dry. Otherwise, expect partly to mostly cloudy skies. Breezy at times with northwest winds gusting up to 20 miles per hour. Highs in the upper 70s. I'm meteorologist Sean Everson from KETV Newswatch 7.
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6: This is America in the Morning from Westwood One. Coming up this half hour.
7: Even if the war with Iran ended yesterday, gas prices could still spike higher. I'm Jeff McKay.
8: Some Texas malls implementing a curfew. I'm Clayton Neville.
9: Clarence Thomas has made Supreme Court history. Sagar Mangani, Washington.
10: Powerful storms that spawned at least three tornadoes tore through many Mississippi counties.
11: They shook the trailer.
10: I'm Haya Pinjwani.
12: The leader of the Southern Poverty Law Center pleaded not guilty in Alabama on behalf of the organization. I'm Ed Donahue.
13: Gene therapy is about to hit the mainstream. I'm the new old tech guy, Chuck Palm.
14: It's another video game on the big screen, Mortal Kombat 2. I'm Kevin Carr.
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0: Our warming trend continues Friday. Small chance of a stray sprinkle early and late in the day, though most stay dry. Otherwise, expect partly to mostly cloudy skies. Breezy at times with northwest winds gusting up to 20 miles per hour. Highs in the upper 70s. I'm meteorologist Sean Everson from KETV News Watch 7.
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2: ABC News, I'm Brian Clark. President Trump says there's still a ceasefire in place with Iran, even though the U.S. and Iran exchanged fire in the Strait of Hormuz Thursday.
3: They trifled. I call that a trifle. I'll let you know when there's no ceasefire. You won't have to know. If there's no ceasefire, you're not going to have to know. You're just going to have to look at one big glow coming out of Iran.
2: Sources tell ABC News the Centers for Disease Control and Prevention's classified the hantavirus outbreak as a level 3 emergency, which means the risk to the general public remains low. There are still 6 confirmed cases stemming from a Dutch cruise ship. A flight attendant suspected of having the virus tested negative. Just in time for final exams, millions of college students shut out of the Canvas system that's used to manage coursework. A hacking group says it got into nearly 9,000 Canvas accounts for different schools. And change could be coming in the UK. Big losses for Prime Minister Keir Starmer's governing Labour Party in elections. This is a

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5: Our warming trend continues Friday. Small chance of a stray sprinkle early and late in the day, though most stay dry. Otherwise, expect partly to mostly cloudy skies. Breezy at times with northwest winds gusting up to 20 miles per hour. Highs in the upper 70s. I'm meteorologist Sean Everson from KETV Newswatch 7.
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0: warming trend continues Friday. Small chance of a stray sprinkle early and late in the day, though most stay dry. Otherwise, expect partly to mostly cloudy skies. Breezy at times with northwest winds gusting up to 20 miles per hour. Highs in the upper 70s. I'm meteorologist Sean Everson from KETV Newswatch 7.
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0: From the Plumrite time-saving traffic center, no major accidents or slowdowns in the Omaha Metro in the early hours of this Friday morning. Things are looking clear on the main routes like I-80, Dodge Street, and on the JFK, with traffic moving right at the speed limit. No construction or lane restrictions to worry about either, so your usual drive times are right on schedule. If you're just heading out for your commute, it should be smooth sailing out there. I'm Jake Janicek.
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2: ABC News, I'm Brian Clark. Pope Leo visiting a Marian pilgrimage shrine in the historic town of Pompeii, his first stop on a trip to southern Italy that marks 1 year since he was elected as the first U.S.-born pope. Secretary of State Marco Rubio visited the pope yesterday, and Democratic Representative Janelle Bynum's calling on the secretary and the CDC to come up with a plan to repatriate the 17 Americans still on board the cruise ship at the center of a hantavirus outbreak. That ship now heading to the Canary Islands. The April jobs report out this morning will give another look at how the Iran war has affected the economy. Asked about gas prices, President Trump told reporters Thursday,
3: gas prices are way down and the stock market is way up today. So gas prices have come down.
2: But prices are still more than $1.60 higher than when the war began. The president also said the ceasefire remains intact, even though the U.S. and Iran exchanged fire. This is ABC.
4: We asked kids what it took to be a dad. This is what they had to say.
5: A father is always present. I mean, what real father figure can you have if they're not there?
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2: Our warming trend continues Friday. Small chance of a stray sprinkle early and late in the day, though most stay dry. Otherwise, expect partly to mostly cloudy skies. Breezy at times with northwest winds gusting up to 20 miles per hour. Highs in the upper 70s. I'm meteorologist Sean Everson from KETV Newswatch 7.
3: From the Plumrite Time Saving Traffic Center, no major accidents or slowdowns in the Omaha Metro in the early hours of this Friday morning. Things are looking clear on the main routes like I-80, Dodge Street, and on the JFK, with traffic moving right at the speed limit. No construction or lane restrictions to worry about either, so usual drive times are right on schedule. If you're just heading out for your commute, it should be smooth sailing out there. I'm Jake Janicek.
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5: I'm not like into theft or anything, but it's like, you know.
6: What were you stealing? Were you stealing high street signs?
5: No, but occasionally there would be a sign that we, you know, thought was ripe for the taking, and, you know.
6: Like a political sign?
5: No. Not like a political sign. Like maybe like some sort of a yield sign or something like that.
7: Connor Stallions would be proud.
5: J-Man writes in, Happer, I'm not into theft, but occasionally. Yeah, famously, there is a couple. I'm very forthright with you all, so I tell you when, you know, I own up, I fess up to things. You know, I've already told you and frankly taunted Pancheros in Des Moines that I am the sauce thief.
6: Ah.
5: But they never do anything about it. They don't really seem to mind all that much.
6: And now, apparently, you need to steal some more sauce.
5: And now I need to steal more sauce. I'm due. I mean, we're a couple months away from the sauce.
6: But no loyal listener driving through Iowa has not done this on your behalf.
5: I got an email last year when this information was spilled on the air that it was like, I am really mad about this. I'm calling the Pancheros, and I also think that you need to be fired. Or like suspended or something like
6: what?
5: That. And it got to our bosses and they were like, hey, what's going on here? Are they talking about your like, and I'm like, yeah, it's okay. I think, I mean, it's up to you. I guess you could fire me if you want. But I was like, it's all right.
6: I guess if you're going to go, the way that you want to go out is to be let go for stealing sauce from a restaurant.
5: I don't know. I don't know the way I want to go.
6: Yeah.
5: I'm not sure. Maybe it'd be from an angry mob of people who are mad at me because they thought I was John Bishop.
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0: morning. This is Chris Burnett. We'll begin in Oklahoma City, where the Thunder defeated the Los Angeles Lakers 125-107 Thursday night to grab a 2-0 lead in the series before heading to L.A. for Game 3.
1: Game 2 is over. OKC's in command of this series as a 1 seed against the number 4-seeded Lakers. And the Thunder are 8-0 all-time when they've led 2-0 in a best-of-7 playoff series. Streamers cascade down at Paycom Center as Oklahoma City, for the second time in this series, wins by 18, 125-107 the final in this game.
0: WWLS 98.1, the sports animal. Teams to take a 2-0 series lead in a best-of-7 win the series 92% of the time. The Detroit Pistons overcame a late push from the Cleveland Cavaliers to win Game 2 107-97 and secure their own 2-0 lead. Cade Cunningham led the Pistons with 25 points and added 10 assists.
2: Cunningham on the left. Step back three for Cunningham. Good! Woo-hoo! Cunningham with 23 down the stretch here. Trying to bring it home. It's 101-92.
0: Heard live on ESPN Radio, Cunningham has now led or co-led the Pistons in scoring in 14 straight playoff games. Detroit gets its 5th straight playoff win, its longest streak since 2008. Game 3 from Cleveland on Saturday at 3 p.m. Eastern Time. And the Carolina Hurricanes scored in every period Thursday to defeat the Philadelphia Flyers 4-1 in the second round of the East.
3: And the horn goes, and the Carolina Hurricanes are 1 win away from advancing to their 4th Eastern Conference final appearance in 8 years.
0: 99.9, the fan. Teams to lead a best-of-7 series. 3-0 have gone on to win 98% of the time. Carolina goes for the sweep on Saturday. Puck drops at 6 p.m. Eastern Time.
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1: Thanks for joining us. Don't forget your AirPods if you're off to the gym. New research finds that listening to your favorite tunes during a workout could help you exercise longer without feeling more exhausted. Researchers in Finland found that people who selected their own music were able to extend their endurance by nearly 20% during high-intensity exercise. The study included just 29 recreationally active adults who completed two identical cycling sessions at about 80% of peak effort. One session in silence, the other allowed participants to listen to music they chose. Those listening to tunes lasted nearly 6 minutes longer, exercising for about 36 minutes compared to roughly 30 minutes without it. The study says familiar songs may help distract from discomfort. Yeah, it does. The findings were published in the journal Psychology of Sport and Exercise. 8 minutes in front of the hour on This Morning. Once again, here's Nicole Murray.
0: And now, the three big things you need to know. Number one.
2: The U.S. military says Iran launched missiles, drones, and small boat attacks at warships transiting the Strait of Hormuz. And the United States responded by striking Iranian military sites responsible for the assaults. President Trump said the ceasefire is still in effect and peace negotiations are ongoing.
3: Well, it's more than a one-page offer. It's an offer that basically said they will not have nuclear weapons. They're going to hand us the nuclear dust and many other things that we want.
2: Trump said three U.S. Navy destroyers were attacked as they traveled through the Strait of Hormuz. No damage has been reported.
0: Number two.
2: A system that thousands of schools and universities used was offline yesterday during a cyber attack. Hacking group Shiny Hunters claimed responsibility for the breach of the platform Canvas. Associate professor of criminology at Drexel University in Philadelphia, Rob DeVideo.
4: Once they get this basic information, name, student ID number, email address, you become an increased, there's an increased risk that you're going to be targeted.
2: The hacking group posted that nearly 9,000 schools were affected worldwide.
0: Number three.
2: At least three people have been injured after a shooting occurred at a Publix grocery store in Somerville, South Carolina. Berkeley County Sheriff Dwayne Lewis.
5: Two victims were had some minor injuries, minor gunshot wounds, and then one individual who we believe is the target received two gunshot wounds and is in surgery.
2: Lewis added that three suspects are in custody. A judge has sentenced a man to life in prison without the possibility of parole after he pleaded guilty to killing one person and injuring a dozen others in a 2025 firebombing attack in Boulder, Colorado, in support of Israeli hostages in Gaza. District Attorney Michael Dougherty.
6: As much as his act was brutal and monstrous and horrific, it was also, and hear me loud and clear, cowardly. Because you want to come to Boulder County, you want to go to any community and set innocent people on fire, you are truly a coward.
2: Officials say the suspect, identified as Egyptian national Mohammed Solomon, targeted the victims because they were Jewish. Artificial intelligence is the leading reason companies conducted layoffs last month. A Challenger Gray and Christmas report found that more than 21,000 cuts in April were driven by AI. NJ Transit announced the round trip from Manhattan to MetLife Stadium for the World Cup is being cut by 30%. This means the whopping $150 price tag will be dropped to $105.
1: Oh, good. I've saved $45. Now I can afford the $33,000 ticket for a tier one ticket to the World Cup final.
2: Yeah, like thanks for nothing. But silver lining.
1: 6 minutes now in front of the hour.
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12: Good Friday morning. I'm Derek Beck with Your Ag Network. Here's your Friday farm joke. Why did the farmer bring a ladder to the pasture last Friday? Well, because the cows said milk prices were finally going through the roof. Here's your Sioux Steel weather. 56 in Superior, 45 in North Platte, and 48 in Scotts Bluff. Okay, here we go. July corn plus 3/4 to 4.68 overnight. July soybeans a penny and a quarter higher to 11.93. July soybean oil up 4/10 to 75.55. July soybean meal down 3/10 to 3.18. Wheat futures bounced back overnight. July Chicago up 2 3/4 to 6.15. July spring wheat also green, now 6.76. And July Kansas City a nickel and a quarter higher at 6.72. Cattle market was down yesterday. June live cattle down 3.42 at 2.50. August feeders off 6.87 to 3.66. And June lean hogs lost 32 cents yesterday, closing at 99.37. With Your Ag Network, I'm Derek Beck.
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0: Our warming trend continues Friday. Small chance of a stray sprinkle early and late in the day, though most stay dry. Otherwise, expect partly to mostly cloudy skies. Breezy at times with northwest winds gusting up to 20 miles per hour. Highs in the upper 70s. I'm meteorologist Sean Everson from KETV News Watch 7.
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0: from the Plumrite Time Saving Traffic Center. Heads up, some delays could start to form on the JFK going southbound due to construction causing it to go to one lane. But overall, it's still looking clear across the metro through this Friday morning. Major routes like ID and Dodge are still moving smoothly. So if you're just leaving for your commute, there shouldn't be too many delays out there. I'm Jake Janicek.
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0: cutting through the clutter to bring you the people and stories that matter to you. 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
1: Thanks for being with us. The end of the semester at many colleges is in chaos after a system that thousands of schools and universities use was offline during a cyber attack. The hacking group named Shiny Hunters claimed responsibility for the breach yesterday at Instructure, the company behind the learning management system Canvas, which is used to manage grades, course notes, assignments, lecture videos. The hacking group posted online that nearly 9,000 schools worldwide were affected, with billions of private messages and other records accessed at places like Penn, Duke, UCLA, University of Nebraska. Rob DeVideo is an associate professor of criminology at Drexel University in Philadelphia.
2: Once they get this basic information, name, student ID number, email address, you become an increased, there's an increased risk that you're going to be targeted.
1: Late yesterday, Instructure said in a post on its status page that Canvas was now available for most users. Shiny Hunters has also been tied to other attacks, including one aimed at Live Nation's Ticketmaster subsidiary. 20 minutes now after the hour on This Morning. Here's Nicole Murray.
3: And now, the three big things you need to know. Number one.
4: President Trump says the ceasefire in the Middle East is still in effect, even though U.S. and Iranian forces exchanged gunfire in the Gulf.
5: Yeah, it is. They trifled with us today. We blew them away. They trifled. I call that a trifle. I'll let you know when there's no ceasefire. You won't have to know. If there's no ceasefire, you're not going to have to know. You're just going to have to look at one big glow coming out of Iran.
4: Trump said three U.S. Navy destroyers were attacked as they traveled through the Strait of Hormuz. No damage was reported.
3: Number two.
4: A federal trade court has ruled that President Trump's latest global 10% tariffs are invalid. Meanwhile, the president said the European Union has until July 4th to make a trade deal before he raises tariffs on EU goods to, quote, much higher levels.
3: Number three.
4: Global health authorities are working to contain an outbreak of the Hanta virus from a cruise ship by tracing roughly 30 departed passengers from at least a dozen countries. Dr. Maria Van Kerkhove with the World Health Organization attempting to ease public concern.
6: I want to be unequivocal here. This is not SARS-CoV-2. This is not the start of a COVID pandemic. This is an outbreak that we see on a ship. There's a confined area. We have 5 confirmed cases so far.
4: WHO officials say the incubation period for the Hanta virus can last up to 6 weeks. The post office could begin mailing handguns if a proposed rule from the Trump administration receives approval. And in sports, the NCAA has announced that it will expand both men's and women's March Madness tournaments by 8 teams each. Another new trend, and with this one, you lost me. People are creating AI-powered digital versions of their ex-partners to cope with breakups.
1: So you break up with someone.
4: Right.
1: And then you create a digital version of them for what?
4: Like conversations
7: you
4: may,
7: well,
1: like that,
4: like conversations that you may have had, so that the AI chatbot will sound like your ex partner.
1: Oh, come on!
4: I'm a little confused though. Isn't the whole point of breaking up with someone to get away with someone, like get away from someone who acts like they do?
1: Yeah,
4: kind of seems.
1: She's with someone else now. You don't need to talk to her anymore, right? Or he has moved on. There's no need for further conversations with the.
4: This is
1: digital
4: weird.
1: Version of your ex.
4: This is weird.
1: Oh, man. Thank you, Nicole. 22 minutes now after the hour on This Morning, America's First News. 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
16: Council.

0: radio show like no other. It's Brian Kilmeade.
1: Yeah, I went a little long. I apologize about that. But having both Duffys there, think about what they did. So their idea, Secretary of Transportation, every secretary had to do something. So they said, let's do a road trip. Now, that's the easy part. The hard part is getting nine kids together and then going, you know, I mean, they are age three through college. And I think two of them are in the real world. Get them all together, get them in a van and go to, I think, eight or nine separate legs of a journey where they had to meet up with people. And then, of course, you got to produce some content. You can't just drive. Guys, what's going on? And you got to make sure the conversation's there in order to produce this series. And they're finally done. And they're everything that they're doing, and Rachel's got her own show on the weekends. During the week, she's also contributing. She also launched the Spanish Fox Network, and they were able to pull that off. Anybody who says, I'm too busy, I point you to the Family of Nine who just did a road trip. So I cannot wait for the greatamericanroadtrip.org because the other thing is everybody's savvy on camera, just in that family. So when we come back, we talk about the ugly thing that happened in this country, and this anti-Semitism is raging, and we got the numbers behind it. Jonathan Greenblatt, the CEO, National Director of the ADL, will be with us live, and then we'll take your calls at 1-866-408-7669. 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
4: ABC News, I'm Brian Clark. 1 year since Pope Leo's election, he's marking the day in southern Italy. He met Thursday with Secretary of State Marco Rubio, whose boss, President Trump, has criticized the Pope's calls for peace between the U.S. and Iran.
5: The church has always interacted on behalf of a mission for peace and a respect for all of humanity. But at the end, it was a very cordial and important meeting, and it's important to share our points of view.
4: He characterized the meeting as very positive. President Trump says the ceasefire with Iran is still intact, even though the U.S. and Iran exchanged fire on Thursday. The April jobs report, better than expected. The U.S. economy added 115,000 private sector jobs in April. That's more than twice as many as analysts expected to see amid the war. And Spanish officials preparing to receive the cruise ship hit by a hantavirus outbreak. Passengers will be sent in isolation back to their countries. Seven people in the U.S. are being monitored. This is...
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9: Our warming trend continues Friday. Small chance of a stray sprinkle early and late in the day, though most stay dry. Otherwise, expect partly to mostly cloudy skies. Breezy at times with northwest winds gusting up to 20 miles per hour. Highs in the upper 70s. I'm meteorologist Sean Everson from KETV News Watch 7.
13: From the Plumeri Time Saving Traffic Center, heads up, there's an accident reported in the middle of the intersection at 42nd at L Street. And there's another accident at 120th at Blondo Street. So expect delays through those areas. Traffic is starting to pick up as we get closer here to rush hour. It looks to be moving slow on I-80 between 72nd and 60th. And it looks to be moving slow on the JFK going northbound between Chandler and F Street. I'm Jake Janicek.
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Dear John, I was hoping it wouldn't come to this, but you've left me no choice. I'm leaving. Uncontrolled high blood pressure is really serious, and lately you seem to really not care. I've been there for you since day one, and I know you think I'm gonna keep ticking, but no, my friend, I can quit whenever I want.

0: morning. This is Chris Burnett. We'll begin in Oklahoma City, where the Thunder defeated the Los Angeles Lakers 125-107 Thursday night to grab a 2-0 lead in the series before heading to L.A. for Game 3.
1: Game 2 is over. OKC's in command of this series as a 1 seed against the number 4-seeded Lakers. And the Thunder are 8-0 all-time when they've led 2-0 in a best-of-7 playoff series. Streamers cascade down at Paycom Center as Oklahoma City, for the second time in this series, wins by 18, 125-107 the final in this game.
0: WWLS 98.1, the sports animal. Teams to take a 2-0 series lead in a best-of-7 win the series 92% of the time. The Detroit Pistons overcame a late push from the Cleveland Cavaliers to win Game 2 107-97 and secure their own 2-0 lead. Cade Cunningham led the Pistons with 25 points and added 10 assists.
2: Cunningham on the left. Step back three for Cunningham. Good! Woo-hoo! Cunningham with 23 down the stretch here, trying to bring it home. It's 101-92.
0: Heard live on ESPN Radio, Cunningham has now led or co-led the Pistons in scoring in 14 straight playoff games. Detroit gets its 5th straight playoff win, its longest streak since 2008. Game 3 from Cleveland on Saturday at 3 p.m. Eastern Time. And the Carolina Hurricanes scored in every period Thursday to defeat the Philadelphia Flyers 4-1 in the second round of the East.
3: And the horn goes, and the Carolina Hurricanes are 1 win away from advancing to their 4th Eastern Conference final appearance in 8 years.
0: 99.9, the fan. Teams to lead a best-of-7 series. 3-0 have gone on to win 98% of the time. Carolina goes for the sweep on Saturday. Puck drops at 6 p.m. Eastern time.
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0: From the Blumreich Time Saving Traffic Center, heads up, there's an accident reported in the middle of the intersection at 42nd at L Street. And there's another accident, 120th at Blondo Street. So be safe around those areas. Still looking to be pretty busy across the metro as we are in rush hour. There is stop and go traffic on the JFK going northbound between L Street and F Street. I'm Jake Janicek.
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0: Our warming trend continues Friday. Small chance of a stray sprinkle early and late in the day, though most stay dry. Otherwise, expect partly to mostly cloudy skies. Breezy at times with northwest winds gusting up to 20 miles per hour. Highs in the upper 70s. I'm meteorologist Sean Everson from KETV News Watch 7.
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0: ABC News. I'm Brian Clark. The Pentagon is releasing files related to UFOs, posting 162 on a new website, saying the public can make up their own minds about the information. Sources say the CDC's classified the hantavirus outbreak with a level 3 emergency response, its lowest level. The Dutch cruise ship traced to the outbreak is set to dock this weekend in the Canary Islands, and passengers from there will be sent back to their home countries. ABC's Victor Oquendo says some Americans have already disembarked.
1: U.S. health officials now monitoring at least 7 Americans in 5 states, including Arizona, California, Virginia, Texas, and Georgia, for possible infections, though none have shown symptoms.
0: The April jobs report, almost twice as good as expected. The private sector added 115,000 jobs last month. Secretary of State Marco Rubio told reporters the U.S. expects to hear back from Iran today with its latest response to proposals to end the war. This is ABC News.
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4: Our warming trend continues Friday. Small chance of a stray sprinkle early and late in the day, though most stay dry. Otherwise, expect partly to mostly cloudy skies. Breezy at times with northwest winds gusting up to 20 miles per hour. Highs in the upper 70s. I'm meteorologist Sean Everson from KETV Newswatch 7.
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2: The U.S. Treasury quietly released its official financial report for 2025. It appears by its own numbers, the U.S. government seems insolvent. It's reported that the Treasury shows about $6 trillion in assets and over $47 trillion in liabilities. Add it all up, and it looks like the U.S. owes more than $130 trillion it doesn't have. If that were a family, they'd earn $52,000 a year, spend $73,000, and already be more than $1 million underwater. Any accountant would call that insolvent. So how does the government fix this? 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
4: Howdy, folks. 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It's Friday, May 8th, and I am super excited. I haven't seen my family in about 2 weeks, and they're getting home here in about an hour and a half. There's something about having two young boys in the house that just makes it hard for them to be away. But not for long. Enough personal stuff. Let's dive into the digits at the open. May corn won green at 453. December new crop corn red won at 488. May soybeans jumped three at 1180. September new crop beans at a nickel at 1172. May bean meal hit 323. Oil's at 75.47. May Chicago wheat at 601. May Minneapolis dips 19 at 664. With May Kansas City winter dropping 21 at 654. And on the hoof, June live cattle jumped 225 at 252.30. August fats are at 247.72. May feeders climbed 335 at 369.75. August feeders gained 320 at 369.37. And September contracts are at 367.75. May lean hogs sour 30 cents at 91.20. June piglets sweetened 10 at 99.45. And on Wall Street, Dow jumps 52. NASDAQ adds 281. S&P is green 42, crude's at 94.12. 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
7: That's

0: warming trend continues Friday. Small chance of a stray sprinkle early and late in the day, though most stay dry. Otherwise, expect partly to mostly cloudy skies. Breezy at times with northwest winds gusting up to 20 miles per hour. Highs in the upper 70s. I'm meteorologist Sean Everson from KETV Newswatch 7.
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0: ABC News, I'm Brian Clark. The Trump administration is celebrating the strong April jobs report, 115,000 added in the private sector last month, doubling expectations as gas prices remain high. But the White House was dealt a setback Thursday, and the Court of International Trade concluded that the administration misread the law it used to justify President Trump's sweeping tariffs. ABC's Peter Haralambos explains.
1: The ruling marks the second time the president's tariffs have been found to be illegal, with the Supreme Court earlier this year affirming a decision from the Court of International Trade blocking Trump's first round of tariffs. The global 10% tariff took effect in February and by statute is set to expire in late July.
0: Republican hopes for keeping control of Congress got another boost as the Virginia Supreme Court overturned the results of the recent redistricting election, which favored Democrats. Spanish authorities now monitoring a seventh person showing hantavirus symptoms. Authorities, though, say a flight attendant who came in contact with someone tested negative.
2: We asked kids what it took to be a dad. 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
7: Our warming trend continues Friday. Small chance of a stray sprinkle early and late in the day, though most stay dry. Otherwise, expect partly to mostly cloudy skies. Breezy at times with northwest winds gusting up to 20 miles per hour. Highs in the upper 70s. I'm meteorologist Sean Everson from KETV News Watch 7.
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0: 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When a guy has a few drinks and later gets pulled over for buzz driving. 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
7: ABC News, I'm Brian Clark. Tennessee lawmakers voted to change the state's congressional map on Thursday. The change favors Republicans. Earlier this year, voters in Virginia in a referendum redrew the map in favor of Democrats. But ABC Stephen Portnoy says that referendum has been struck down.
8: The Virginia Supreme Court ruled 4-3 that the Democratic-led legislature didn't follow proper procedure. The Commonwealth's Constitution says lawmakers must vote to approve a ballot measure twice, both before and after a statewide legislative election. In this case, the court said the referendum was first approved too late, after more than 1 million people had already voted early in 2025.
7: Virginia will have to use its 2021 map in November. Secretary of State Marco Rubio says the U.S. expects to hear a diplomatic response from Iran today, even as the two sides continue to exchange fire. President Trump says the ceasefire is holding. A better-than-expected April jobs report, 115,000 added last month. This is ABC News. Tech company Instructure says its Canvas platform is back online. Hackers gained access to the platform used by millions of students across the country. Drexel University criminology professor Rob DiOvido says given the amount of personal information that was taken,
9: if I was a Canvas user at an institution that was compromised, I'd be on the lookout for phishing attacks that are highly specialized, right, highly targeted at my institution.
7: The man who pled guilty to killing one person and injuring dozens in a Molotov cocktail attack during a protest for the release of Israeli hostages last year in Boulder, Colorado, was sentenced to life in prison. And District Attorney Michael Daugherty said of Mohammed Soleiman,
10: the defendant's now going to spend the rest of his life in state prison or federal prison, knowing that he destroyed the lives of innocent, wonderful people.
7: Federal authorities are still considering charges that could bring the death penalty. I'm Brian Clark, ABC News.
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15: Our warming trend continues Friday. Small chance of a stray sprinkle early and late in the day, though most stay dry. Otherwise, expect partly to mostly cloudy skies. Breezy at times with northwest winds gusting up to 20 miles per hour. Highs in the upper 70s. I'm meteorologist Sean Everson from KETV Newswatch 7.
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0: ABC News, I'm Brian Clark. Tennessee lawmakers voted to change the state's congressional map on Thursday. The change favors Republicans. Earlier this year, voters in Virginia in a referendum redrew the map in favor of Democrats. But ABC's Stephen Portnoy says that referendum has been struck down.
1: The Virginia Supreme Court ruled 4-3 that the Democratic-led legislature didn't follow proper procedure. The Commonwealth's Constitution says lawmakers must vote to approve a ballot measure twice, both before and after a statewide legislative election. In this case, the court said the referendum was first approved too late, after more than a million people had already voted early in 2025.
0: Virginia will have to use its 2021 map in November. Secretary of State Marco Rubio says the U.S. expects to hear a diplomatic response from Iran today, even as the two sides continue to exchange fire. President Trump says the ceasefire is holding. A better-than-expected April jobs report, 115,000 added last month. This is ABC News.
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22: Partly cloudy to mostly sunny skies for your Friday afternoon with temperatures today into the upper 70s. Winds out of the west up to about 15 to 20 miles an hour. Skies becoming clear overnight with temperatures dropping into the upper 40s. Increasing clouds for your Saturday. Highs tomorrow back into the lower 80s. I'm meteorologist Caitlin Harvey with KETV Newswatch 7.
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30: All of this wonderful elections news, we're going to get some coverage with Jason Sneed coming up in the next hour from the Honest Elections Project. But let me talk to you about what happened in Tennessee yesterday, which I'm saddened by how insane the Democrats are, but I've been laughing a bit at how ridiculous they are. Yesterday, the Tennessee Democrats were going ballistic as the Republicans successfully passed a redraw of the state map that's likely to result in a 9-0 state, 9 Republicans to 0 Democrats.

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1: The May USDA Monthly Crop Production and World Agricultural Supply and Demand Estimates Report is a highly watched report, according to USDA Outlook Board Chairman Mark Jekanowski.
2: This is the month where we put out our first official estimates for the new crop year, for those crops that are going to be harvested this fall.
1: It will include both U.S. and non-U.S. data.
2: We're still going to be focusing on the back year forecast as well, so the marketing year. And this time of year, we are still heavily focused on South America.
1: With regard to the crop production report, Jekanowski says it will include wheat information.
2: In terms of crop production information that we'll get in lockup in May, we do also start to get wheat production forecasts from NASS. So this will be the first yield and production forecasts for the winter wheat crop.
1: USDA will issue both reports on Tuesday, May 12th at 11 a.m. Central Time. And CNH has donated two New Holland methane-powered tractors to the University of Nebraska-Lincoln. The equipment will be used at UNL's Eastern Nebraska Research and Extension Center to study low-emission farming systems. CNH says the goal is to give students hands-on experience with alternative fuel machinery, which can run on biomethane from farm digesters or compressed natural gas. Storms are expected to move along the Gulf Coast today with potential severe thunderstorms in Oklahoma and southern Missouri. I'm Lori Boyer, Your Ag Network.
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0: From ABC News, Wall Street Now. A green morning on Wall Street after the better-than-expected April jobs report. The Nasdaq saw the biggest gains. The S&P 500's heading for a sixth consecutive positive week. The private sector last month added 115,000 jobs, doubling expectations, while the unemployment rate held steady at 4.3%. But consumers aren't feeling as confident. The University of Michigan's Consumer Sentiment Survey experienced a 7% drop from a year ago, falling 3% from last month. Survey's director says gas prices and inflation, the two largest drivers of unease. Companies continue to adjust prices. Nintendo says its Switch 2 will increase by $50 in September, citing what it called various changes in market conditions. One of the day's biggest monsters on Wall Street is a monster. Energy drink Monster Beverage saw shares increase by more than 12% after reporting strong international growth that makes up close to half of its total sales. Brian Clark, ABC News.
1: Attention men, under the age of 35. You know what really impresses the ladies? 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
2: Buzzed, busted, and broke. 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
3: Stand by. More with Vince Colonnese is coming up on KOIL Omaha. 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
4: ABC News, I'm Mike Dubusky. Democrats lost a redistricting battle in Virginia today with a court finding a proposed congressional map violates the state's constitution. And it comes just a day after another setback for the party.
5: Tennessee Republicans passing new congressional maps yesterday, likely to eliminate the state's only majority black district, which is the only House seat held by a Democrat there. The move sparking heated protests inside the Tennessee state capitol as the votes were taking place. Tennessee is now the first state to redraw its congressional maps after a Supreme Court decision last week weakened the Voting Rights Act protections against racial discrimination in gerrymandering.
4: ABC's Jay O'Brien. Secretary of State Marco Rubio says we should know something today when it comes to Iran's response to the latest peace proposal. Yesterday, the U.S. exchanged fire with Iranian forces in the Strait of Hormuz. And two residents of New Jersey are now being monitored for possible exposure to the Hanta virus. This is ABC News. An investigation is underway after new data reveals suspiciously timed trades in the oil market.
6: For example, March 23rd, President Trump posts that he was going to delay attacks on Iran's power grid. And just 15 minutes before President Trump put that post online, traders bet more than $500 million that oil prices would fall.
4: ABC's Aaron Katursky. Sources say the DOJ and the Commodities Future Trading Commission are investigating several similar trades worth over $2 billion. While most of us around the country are paying more for gas, some drivers this week paid nothing, with officials in Las Vegas now offering up to $100 of free gas to incentivize tourism there. Well wishes from around the globe for Sir David Attenborough. The nature expert and British broadcaster turns 100 years old today. I'm Mike Dubusky. ABC News.
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14: Partly cloudy to mostly sunny skies for your Friday afternoon with temperatures today into the upper 70s. Winds out of the west up to about 15 to 20 miles an hour. Skies becoming clear overnight with temperatures dropping into the upper 40s. Increasing clouds for your Saturday. Highs tomorrow back into the lower 80s. I'm meteorologist Caitlin Harvey with KETV Newswatch 7.
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3: Vince Colonnais.

0: redraw its congressional maps after a Supreme Court decision last week weakened the Voting Rights Act protections against racial discrimination in gerrymandering.
1: ABC's Jay O'Brien. Secretary of State Marco Rubio says we should know something today when it comes to Iran's response to the latest peace proposal. Yesterday, the U.S. exchanged fire with Iranian forces in the Strait of Hormuz. And two residents of New Jersey are now being monitored for possible exposure to the Hanta virus. This is ABC News.
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4: Partly cloudy to mostly sunny skies for your Friday afternoon, with temperatures today into the upper 70s. Winds out of the west up to about 15 to 20 miles an hour. Skies becoming clear overnight with temperatures dropping into the upper 40s. Increasing clouds for your Saturday. Highs tomorrow back into the lower 80s. I'm meteorologist Caitlin Harvey with KETV Newswatch 7.
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1: This is Brian Hoops, Midwest Market Solutions, and your Ag Network's noon market news update, Friday, May the 8th. Grain markets find a little bit of buying interest ahead of the weekend as we've seen 3 days of heavy fund selling, and we're starting to see a little short covering going into the weekend. By Monday, we expect corn and soybean producers to have about 50% of the crop seeded on a national basis next week. Looks wide open to finish this the planting season, and then we should see some rains in the 11 to 14 day time frame to end the month of May. Looks to be nearly ideal situation for producers to seed the corn and soybean crops. Wheat futures also seeing a bounce. We've gone through some disastrous type growing conditions for the wheat crop, and cold temperatures again this week after dryness and freeze in March has hurt the crop production numbers. Crude oil futures were sharply higher last night, but gave back a lot of their gains. That pushed the corn market lower overnight. We've since recovered into the mid-session. Cash cattle trade pretty much wrapped up for the week. Sharply higher money compared to the previous week, as we saw cash cattle trade 402 on a dress basis. There has been some renewed bids at 405. That 402 is $2 higher compared to last week. And in the South, we were steady to $2 higher at 56 to 258. This has been Brian Hoops. Give us a call for more information. Get your account open, 417-501-5130.
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0: Stand by. 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
1: ABC News, I'm Mike Dubusky. A court in Virginia has struck down a redistricting effort from Democrats in the state who had hoped to add four House seats ahead of this fall's midterm elections. The Centers for Disease Control will be on site when that Dutch cruise ship hit by the Hanta virus arrives in the Canary Islands this weekend. So far, three people have died as a result of that outbreak, and dozens are being monitored around the world for possible infection. But Dr. Ashish Jha, former White House COVID-19 response coordinator, says the risk to the general public is low.
2: I'm concerned about the people on the boat. I'm not concerned about everybody else. People, this is not going to turn out to be some pandemic. This is not a virus that spreads that easily. I think if you're sitting at home watching, you're going to be fine.
1: The latest jobs report from the Labor Department exceeded analyst expectations today. The economy adding 115,000 jobs last month. Still, it was a cool down from the nearly 180,000 added in March. This is ABC News. At least 17 people are hurt and hundreds of buildings are damaged after strong storms blew across southern Mississippi in Lamar County. The trail of devastation runs for about 16 miles. The price of gas in Cuba now sits at around $40 a gallon due to the Trump administration's oil blockade there. ABC's Whit Johnson is in Havana.
3: For months, a U.S. oil blockade straining fragile infrastructure, including access to clean water and even health care. Antonio Ramon tells me his neighborhood is experiencing 16-hour blackouts nearly every day. He's one of the few people we've met willing to speak on camera criticizing the Cuban government for years of struggles, but says he does not want U.S. intervention, fearing what war could bring.
1: And the CDC is out with a new warning about a salmonella outbreak in young children linked to pet lizards. At least five kids across four states have gotten sick from the strain of the infection, common among veiled chameleons. I'm Mike Dubusky, ABC News.
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8: Partly cloudy to mostly sunny skies for your Friday afternoon with temperatures today into the upper 70s. Winds out of the west up to about 15 to 20 miles an hour. Skies becoming clear overnight with temperatures dropping into the upper 40s. Increasing clouds for your Saturday. Highs tomorrow back into the lower 80s. I'm meteorologist Caitlin Harvey with KETV Newswatch 7.
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6: Vince Colonnaise.

0: Partly cloudy to mostly sunny skies for your Friday afternoon with temperatures today into the upper 70s. Winds out of the west up to about 15 to 20 miles an hour. Skies becoming clear overnight with temperatures dropping into the upper 40s. Increasing clouds for your Saturday. Highs tomorrow back into the lower 80s. I'm meteorologist Caitlin Harvey with KETV Newswatch 7.
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4: Okay, we're going to get to the UFO files and what they show and what they don't. We'll talk about those in just a moment. We've got some, people are diving through them. There's a lot of files, but the President of the United States committed to releasing whatever the government knows about unidentified flying objects. Yes. But let me first, Jim, before we dive into the UFOs, the left is still losing its mind about the Virginia Supreme Court decision today. I know. It's going to go on for a while. They just need to get all tuckered out. Just, like, go hit a pillow or something. Why you got to do it on Twitter? Yeah. The Bible calls it wailing and gnashing of teeth. There's a lot of it happening today. There's a fella called Hassan Piker who is a nutjob communist. Is that a good way to describe him? I think so. He's a nutjob communist. I think he's a YouTube guy or something. He started by filming pictures of himself, videos of himself on the internet, and then he just rages about how much he hates Trump. He's developed an audience that way. He once tortured his dog on camera, put a shock collar on the dog, turns it up to 10,000, and then shocked the dog for everybody to see. And so here is Hassan Piker's reaction to the fact that the Supreme Court upheld the state constitution today and said that Democrats were not allowed to rig the elections the way that they did. He writes, "The Virginia Supreme Court denied the results of the redistricting referendum. SCOTUS gutted the Voting Rights Act, and Tennessee carved up the last Dem district, destroying black voter power in the state." All of that is untrue, by the way, what he just described.

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2: ABC News, I'm Mike Dubusky. CDC officials will be on site in the Canary Islands this weekend to transfer Americans exposed to the hantavirus back to the U.S. Dozens around the world are being monitored for possible infection. We could get Iran's response to the U.S. framework for peace talks today, according to Secretary of State Marco Rubio. It comes after recent violence between U.S. and Iranian forces.
3: As the U.S. and Iran exchange fire in the Strait of Hormuz, President Trump insists the fragile ceasefire between the two countries still holds.
4: After these strikes, is the ceasefire with Iran still on?
5: Yeah, it is. They trifled with us today. We blew them away. They trifled. I call that a trifle.
3: The administration says that Iran fired unprovoked on three American Navy destroyers in the Strait, the U.S. swiftly hitting back.
2: ABC's Rachel Scott. And the U.S. economy added 115,000 jobs last month, according to new data from the Labor Department. This is ABC News. The Pentagon has posted hundreds of files online relating to reports of UFOs. ABC News national correspondent Stephen Portnoy has been taking a look.
6: Many of the files now posted online detail reported sightings dating to the middle of the 20th century and have been previously released. But the Pentagon says it and NASA are newly analyzing some images from the Apollo moon missions. Those old photos show specks or dots in the sky above the moon that are now being called unidentified phenomena. In addition, never-before-seen military video taken as recently as this year shows unidentified objects being tracked by U.S. aircraft over the Middle East, Africa, the Indo-Pacific, and Europe.
2: Authorities in Florida are investigating after a Delta Airlines employee died yesterday at Orlando International Airport. Police say it appears to have been accidental in nature. And cleanup efforts are underway in Mississippi, which has been hit hard by tornadoes in recent days. So far this year, 62 tornadoes have touched down in the state. Mike Dubusky, ABC News.
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18: Partly cloudy to mostly sunny skies for your Friday afternoon with temperatures today into the upper 70s. Winds out of the west up to about 15 to 20 miles an hour. Skies becoming clear overnight with temperatures dropping into the upper 40s. Increasing clouds for your Saturday. Highs tomorrow back into the lower 80s. I'm meteorologist Caitlin Harvey with KETV Newswatch 7.
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1: Council.

0: right, we have a lot to get to. Ed, what's on your mind this Friday? 800-941-SHAWN if you want to be a part of the program. I don't know why people have been picking up on the oddest things that we talk about, like just the throwaway stuff, like Disney. You know how many people have questioned me about the Disney thing that I said? Unbelievable. By the way, I'm not wrong in my observation.
1: What
0: you
1: is
0: know,
1: it?
0: I don't think people should be walking around Disney, a lot of them. If
1: Did
0: you're
1: you
0: driving
1: see what
0: one
1: I
0: of those
1: you?
0: Carts because you can't walk, you shouldn't be eating a turkey leg and a funnel cake. I'm not being mean. I'm just being honest. If you disagree,
1: well,
0: call me.
1: You shouldn't go
0: at
1: all.
0: I'll tell you
1: how
0: many push-ups
1: that?
0: You should do.
2: I'm Mike Dubusky. CDC officials will be on site in the Canary Islands this weekend to transfer Americans exposed to the hantavirus back to the U.S. Dozens around the world are being monitored for possible infection. We could get Iran's response to the U.S. framework for peace talks today, according to Secretary of State Marco Rubio. It comes after recent violence between U.S. and Iranian forces.
3: As the U.S. and Iran exchange fire in the Strait of Hormuz, President Trump insists the fragile ceasefire between the two countries still holds.
4: After these strikes, is the ceasefire with Iran still on?
5: Yeah, it is. They trifled with us today. We blew them away. They trifled. I call that a trifle.
3: The administration says that Iran fired unprovoked on three American Navy destroyers in the Strait, the U.S. swiftly hitting back.
2: ABC's Rachel Scott. And the U.S. economy added 115,000 jobs last month, according to new data from the Labor Department. This is ABC News.
6: I'm Sally, a volunteer at United Way. I'm asking people around the neighborhood what they think this

0: I'm Sally, a volunteer at United Way. I'm asking people around the neighborhood what they think this place needs. Excuse me. 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
1: I'd like to see more parking.
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3: Free movies.
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0: And you, what do you think this place needs?
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0: Okay. How about you?
1: Wi-Fi everywhere?
0: I was thinking more money in the pockets of local families come tax time.
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0: Middays with Matt.
1: I understand that I grew up in the participation trophy era of society.
2: As long as you
1: okay?
2: know.
1: Like, I'm very well aware that kids like myself who were born in the 2000s, we were patted on the head and we were patted on the back and we were told by our parents, you know, this is the generalization, right? We were told by our parents we didn't do anything wrong and we gave it our best and that's all you can do and this and that and here's your trophy for seventh place. We love you. We're so proud of you. It's not your fault. You didn't switch properly on the perimeter and gave up that three-pointer. It was your coach's fault. He shouldn't have put you in that bad situation. I understand that's the generalization. Let me tell you something right now. Mike and Marty McMaster did not raise that kid, okay? I grew up in the participation trophy era. I loathe participation trophies, okay? I loathe them. I loathe losing. And I can't stand the expanded playoffs that has happened all across sports. I can't stand that there are now three wild cards in the MLB. I thought, honestly, maybe a bad take, maybe one of the first ones that we'll have on the show. I kind of loved it when it was the three division winners and one wild card team.
3: Oh, let's go!
1: I preferred that.
3: Yeah.
1: But you know what? You play 162 games, and those 162 games should matter so much, and they mattered way more when you had four playoff teams in the MLB. I can't stand the play-in. I already think too many teams get into the NBA playoffs to begin with. I'm sorry, how many times are an 8 seed or a 7 seed really going to make a run? The fact that we are allowing 10 teams into the NBA playoffs is a joke. 12 is too many teams in the college football playoff. 16 is going to be absolutely ridiculous. And when they decided to add a 17 to the NFL playoffs, I go, what are we doing? Like, are you telling me that you can win damn near 13 games and you don't get a bye anymore? There's only one team that gets a bye? That makes no sense. 7 teams of the playoffs, that's too many. We can't be handing out these participation trophies.
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4: All right, our drug czar, she's doing a phenomenal job. Sarah Carter will check in with us today. Supreme Court decision, State Commonwealth of Virginia, as we told you, this ridiculous redistricting scam that was unconstitutional, shot down today. It is done. It is over. It is finished. Quick break. Right back. 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
5: Partly cloudy to mostly sunny skies for your Friday afternoon, with temperatures today into the upper 70s. Winds out of the west up to about 15 to 20 miles an hour. Skies becoming clear overnight with temperatures dropping into the upper 40s. Increasing clouds for your Saturday, highs tomorrow back into the lower 80s. I'm meteorologist Caitlin Harvey with KETV Newswatch 7.
0: I'm Sally, a volunteer at United Way. 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

0: Plum Right Time Saving Traffic Center. Accident blocking the two center lanes on I-80 eastbound after 42nd Street. Stop and go traffic from 60th and slower traffic behind that on I-80 eastbound between I-680 and 72nd. We got another accident reported at 72nd and Spring Street. Then stop and go on the JFK southbound between Highway 370 and Childs. That's Childs with a C. Drive cautiously. I'm John Stanton.
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0: You gotta send me that. I'll send it to my kids. I don't ever think I heard the remix version of remix.
1: It's so funny.
0: Remix.
1: You should have that as your voicemail, like when people call you, instead of it just like being. That's what it should say.
0: Oh, that's funny. Well, you're gonna miss me next week when I go to China. You know?
1: And no, I'm not. You're gonna call in every day. We're gonna talk to you every day.
0: Okay, you're gonna talk to me every day at 3 a.m. my time. Just so you know.
1: That's right. We're gonna get the shower update. So, how did it go today? Which swim trunks did you wear? Do you feel safe in your room?
0: I'm not going to live my life in fear. I just refuse. I'm not doing it. Hey, I love Nigel Farage. He's been a friend of this program for a long time. We keep hearing, oh, Donald Trump is unpopular across the Atlantic. Excuse me. We have been warning the decline about Europe as a continent and the countries within Europe for a long time, how they've neglected their national security, national defense, how they have never wanted to pay their fair share of NATO, how they've adopted radical socialism, cling to climate alarmism. They have no moral clarity, even when it comes to the number one state sponsor of terror. They're absolutely useless. I think NATO as an alliance is going to collapse of its own weight as a result of their lack of moral clarity. That's on them, not on us. You know, how they have allowed unfettered illegal immigration without assimilation in places like Great Britain. Now they have nearly 100 Sharia courts there. And they have no-go zones in France and other countries in Europe. It's the continent is declining, and I'm not sure they can fix it at this point. I don't know. One person that would be able to do it is Nigel Farage. Now, this is pretty fascinating because British voters delivered a massive blow to, you know, leftist Labour Prime Minister Keir Starmer. I call him Neville Chamberlain Starmer, and his Labour Party in local elections as Trump ally Nigel Farage celebrated massive victories for his more conservative reform UK party across the country. Remember, they're the ones that got Brexit, you know, finished when nobody thought that they could pull that off either. But early results showing that Labour was hemorrhaging council seats in their former strongholds, losing nearly 260 positions. And, you know, Nigel Farage's reform UK racked up close to 400 gains in sweeping political upset less than 2 years after Starmer's landslide in 2024. And he said, you we're witnessing a historic shift in British politics. He's not wrong. And, you know, this is now a huge day, you know, and a complete reshaping of British politics in every single way. And Farage, by the way, one of President Donald Trump's closest political allies in Europe and a longtime champion of anti-immigration politics, he might be the one guy that would follow Trump and say no more unfettered illegal immigration. And if you came into the country illegally, get out. If you don't want to assimilate, get out also. This is beyond historic. Let us play Neville Chamberlain Starmer's reaction to this.
2: And I just wanted to say a few words to you about the results, because the results are tough. They are very tough. And there is no sugarcoating this. We have lost brilliant Labour representatives across the country. These are people who put so much into their communities, so much into our party and our movement. And that hurts. And it should hurt. And I take responsibility. When voters send a message like this, we must reflect and we must respond.
0: All right, this Friday, let's get to our busy phones. Eduardo is in my free state of Florida. Eduardo, how are you, sir? Glad you called. Beautiful weather today. I'm going to miss it next week in China.
3: Best of luck over there. But I'm over here in sunny Tampa. My birthday's Monday. And I got to say, we're going to hang on to that.
0: Well, first of all, happy birthday. Congratulations.
3: Yeah, thank you. Thank you very much. Yeah, and it's 3 years, by the way, since I moved from that sewer in Chicago over here to Tampa. So thank God I am not in Chicago anymore.
0: Well, I wouldn't want to be in Chicago either. I don't know anybody that would want to be in Chicago.
3: But the reason I called is we're going to hang on to the House and Senate because that Supreme Court in decision in Virginia with the illegal maps. We're going to hang on. Everything's going to be fine. So I think we'll be okay.
0: Well, Virginia redistricting is done. It's over. You know, what they did was unconstitutional. Ken Cuccinelli, who will be on later, I mean, he's been great on it, and he pointed this out in the very beginning. And now we have every other state because of the Supreme Court decision. This is very, very, very good news for Republicans. Very good news.
3: Yes. Very good news. Yes. That's a good way to start the weekend. Definitely.
0: Yeah, good point. Hope you have a good weekend.
3: Yep.
0: Hope you enjoy it.
3: Yeah, thank you, Sean.
0: Appreciate the call, my friend. Quick break, right back. More of your calls this Friday. Coming up, 800-941-SEAN, our number if you want to be a part of the program.
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6: We are stepping off the Fun Fact Friday trail and offering some timely acknowledgement today on Ranch Raised. On the horizon of Mother's Day, which will be celebrated on Sunday, I want to take time to acknowledge the role that mothers play in American agriculture. I don't think it can be stated highly enough the important position women and especially mothers serve in the farming and ranching communities. We start our mornings thinking of the 1,001 things everyone in our families will need from us that day, that week, and that month. We are the keepers of the schedules and the tenders of the plans. We feed and birth livestock. We fix fences and mend corrals. We take the wheel behind tractors, knocking down hay or planting row crops. We pack the lunches to the crew, and then we pack our babies to the fields and pastures to do the work right along with us. We keep the home fires burning, bathe the babies, tuck the little ones into their beds before starting the laundry, and at least mentally preparing for the next day's meals. We pray the prayers asking the good Lord to protect our families as we do His work, to give us rain and let the markets be kind to us. We let silent tears fall that no one sees when the stress of not being able to fix it all is just too much to bear. Mamas, we wear some pretty big boots on the farms and ranches we reside on. So stand tall in those boots and know that you are seen, appreciated, and doing a great job. Everyone else, don't forget to celebrate your mama or somebody else's mama this weekend.
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0: I'm Emmett Smith. Opioid poisonings caused the most accidental deaths in the U.S., and I've lost loved ones. 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
3: From ABC News, Wall Street Now. Major market indexes were mixed in Thursday's trading. The Dow slid after morning gains to close 12 points up. The S&P gained 62 points. And the NASDAQ rose 441 points on better-than-expected U.S. jobs growth. Shares of Monster Beverage had strong gains, up more than 10% after beating analysts' profit and revenue expectations for the latest quarter. U.S. consumer sentiment fell to a record low in May, below April's record, driven by spiking gasoline prices caused by the war with Iran. The University of Michigan gauge down 7.7% from a year ago when U.S. consumers were facing global tariffs. Meatpacking data company AgriStats has reached a proposed settlement in a federal antitrust case. The company's reports on meat pricing and sales allegedly enabled anti-competitive practices. Under the proposed deal, the company would share information with retail buyers like grocery stores and restaurants. I'm Mike Dubusky, ABC News.
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0: partly cloudy to mostly sunny skies for your Friday afternoon with temperatures today into the upper 70s. Winds out of the west up to about 15 to 20 miles an hour. Skies becoming clear overnight with temperatures dropping into the upper 40s. Increasing clouds for your Saturday. Highs tomorrow back into the lower 80s. I'm meteorologist Caitlin Harvey with KETV Newswatch 7.
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0: Alumni Time Saving Traffic Center. Accident 132nd and West Center. Another accident at 30th and Ames. And one more accident on I-680 northbound at Dodge. Stop and go from I-80 eastbound. Stop and go on the JFK between Chandler Road and Highway 370. Slow traffic on I-80 eastbound between I-680 and 72nd. Then on I-80 westbound between 24th and 72nd. I'm John Stanton.
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1: I'm not like into theft or anything, but it's like, you
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1: What
2: were you stealing? Were you stealing high street signs?
1: No, but occasionally there would be a sign that we, you know, thought was ripe for the taking, and, you know.
2: Like a political sign?
1: No. Not like a political sign. Like maybe like some sort of a yield sign or something like that.
3: Connor Stallions would be proud.
1: J-Man writes in, Happer, I'm not into theft, but occasionally. You know, famously, there is a couple. Now, I'm very forthright with you all, so I tell you when, you know, I own up, I fess up to things. You know, I've already told you, and frankly taunted Pancheros in Des Moines that I am the sauce thief.
2: Ah!
1: But they never do anything about it. They don't really seem to mind all that much.
2: And now, apparently, you need to steal some more sauce.
1: And now I need to steal more sauce. I'm due. I mean, we're a couple months away from the sauce.
2: But no loyal listener driving through Iowa has not done this on your behalf.
1: I got an email last year when this information was spilled on the air that it was like, I am really mad about this. I'm calling the Pancheros, and I also think that you need to be fired. Or like suspended or something like
2: that.
1: And it got to our bosses and they were like, hey, what's going on here? Are they talking about your like, and I'm like, yeah, it's okay. I think. I mean, it's up to you. I guess you could fire me if you want. But I was like, it's all right.
2: I guess if you're going to go, the way that you want to go out is to be let go for stealing sauce from a restaurant.
1: I don't know. I don't know the way I want to go.
2: Yeah.
1: I'm not sure. Maybe it'd be from an angry mob of people who are mad at me because they thought I was John Bishop.
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0: News. I'm Mike Dubusky. A three-day ceasefire has now been struck between Russia and Ukraine, with the two sides agreeing to exchange 1,000 prisoners from both sides. Meanwhile, Iranian officials are considering the latest framework for peace discussions with the U.S. The cruise ship at the center of the hantavirus outbreak is headed to port in the Canary Islands this weekend. ABC's foreign correspondent Maggie Rulli is in Spain.
1: Local authorities have been very adamant that no passenger on board that ship will come into any type of contact with people here in the islands. And we saw some of the precautions they were taking today. First of all, the ship is never going to dock here in the Canary Islands. It's going to anchor just offshore. They then say everyone on board will be given a medical evaluation and people will be taken off in very small groups. They'll be in hazmat suits as soon as they touch down on land here in the Canary Islands.
0: The CDC says the Americans on board will be transferred to the National Quarantine Center in Nebraska. This is ABC News.
2: Attention men under the age of 35. You know what really impresses the ladies? When a guy has a few drinks and later gets pulled over for buzz driving. 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
3: Buzzed, busted, and broke. 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
4: Partly cloudy to mostly sunny skies for your Friday afternoon with temperatures today into the upper 70s. Winds out of the west up to about 15 to 20 miles an hour. Skies becoming clear overnight with temperatures.

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0: from the Plumrite Time Saving Traffic Center. Accident reported at 132nd at West Center. Accident at 30th and Ames, and another at 72nd and Ames. Then an accident on the left shoulder of I-680 northbound at Dodge. Stop and go traffic from I-80 east. Consistent slowdown on I-80 eastbound between I-680 and 72nd, and I-80 westbound between I-480 and 72nd. I'm John Stanton.
1: I'm Sally, a volunteer at United Way. 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
3: Coming up, another look at traffic and the latest weather update with KETV Newswatch 7 on the mighty 1290 COIL.
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0: It's been a beautiful Friday afternoon as temperatures have managed the 70s. Now this evening we'll see increasing cloud cover and maybe some of those clouds can produce a very small shower or drizzle. Overnight the skies will clear out and by Saturday morning temperatures near 50 degrees. The afternoon will bring temperatures to the lower 80s with increasing clouds. And Sunday, Mother's Day, the high should be in the low 70s. I'm meteorologist Luke Vickery, KETV Newswatch 7.
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3: From the Plumride Time Saving Traffic Center, police presence at South 19th and Washington is causing some delays. Two accidents at Ames Avenue, one at 30th and one at 72nd. Stop and go traffic on Dodge between 72nd and 90th, with slower traffic between 120th and 129th on Dodge. Another stop and go on the JFK between Q and Highway 37. Both I-80 east and westbound are slowing down significantly. I'm John Stant.
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5: 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Howdy, Greg Wagner joining you from the Nebraska Game and Parks Commission. Time now for another Nebraska Outdoor Update. What to do this time of year? 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
6: He's here. 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

0: Mark Levin here. Our number, 877-381-3811, 877-381-3811. I should mention this, just in case, by the end of the program, it skips my memory for a Friday evening. Happy Mother's Day to all the mothers out there. The mothers, the daughters, the sisters, the aunts, everybody who's a mother. God bless each and every one of you. You make a huge difference in the life of your children, I can tell you that. Or your spouse. You definitely do. I think about my mother every single day. And my father as well. And whatever success I have, or whatever I've become, hopefully mostly good, it's due to them. Due to them. The jobs report today was actually quite good. Unemployment's at 4.3%, 115,000 jobs added. And keep in mind, we're not adding federal government jobs. So that's a very good report. And I'm sure there's a lot more good to come. The S&P 500 today, at the highest level it's ever hit, ever. And things will start to break loose. Things will start to break loose. And the Dow's almost at 50,000, which is its record high. Why does that matter to you? Well, if you have a pension plan and a mutual fund, an IRA, a 401k, or what have you, it matters a lot. Not just for the rich and the billionaires, you know. And, of course, behind every company are what we call employees. That's important, too. Oh, yeah. Supreme Court of Virginia did what we discussed and what we thought they would do. And our friend Ken Cuccinelli came on and explained what he thought they would do as well. It was a 4-3 decision. Now, they might say 4 Republicans, 3 Democrats. The truth is, one of those Republicans had originally been appointed to a court of appeals by Mark Warner. And that judge who had been appointed by Mark Warner was then elevated to the Supreme Court. I think by Youngkin or by a Republican governor. So it's not exactly as it looks. And the bottom line is, in their decisions, very long decisions, 46 pages long, 30 of which were from the majority, and it was a pretty quick turnaround if you ask me, they said, while the Commonwealth is free by its lights to do the right thing for the right reason, the rule of law requires that it be done the right way. Under the Constitution of Virginia, the right way, quote, necessitates compliance with the requirements of a deliberately lengthy, precise, and balanced procedure, unquote. Quote, strict compliance with these mandatory provisions is required in order that all proposed constitutional amendments shall receive the deliberate consideration and careful scrutiny that they deserve. In this case, the court held, the Commonwealth submitted a proposed constitutional amendment to Virginia voters in an unprecedented manner that violated the intervening election requirement in Article 12, Section 1 of the Virginia Constitution. The violation irreparably undermines the integrity of the resulting referendum vote and renders it null and void. For this reason, the congressional district maps issued by the court in 2021, pursuant to Article 2, Section 6A of the Constitution of Virginia, remain the governing maps for the upcoming 2026 congressional election. Now, very, very important that the court upholds the state constitution. So immediately the Democrats said they're going to appeal to the United States Supreme Court. That's all blunder. That's all drama. Why? Several reasons. Number one, there's no federal issue. You don't just go to the U.S. Supreme Court because you don't like a decision by the state Supreme Court. They may try and manufacture one, but the fact is there is none. There is none. Number two, the Supreme Court of the state has the final say over the interpretation of the state constitution. Number two. Number three, I cannot even think of a federal constitutional issue or violation of any kind. Because remember, Scamberger, the governor, was the one who was trying to disenfranchise millions of Republican voters in the state, not the other way around. And just so you know, the state is split 6-5 Democrat to Republican congressmen. That said, two of those Republican seats are tough seats. I hope they hold them, but it's not a sure bet. And so even under those circumstances, with a 6-5 Democrat majority, could become an 8-3 Democrat majority if the districts were left alone. It wasn't enough for the Democrats. The NAACP is very angry. But not just with Virginia. The Voting Rights Act decision by the court last Friday, a brilliant decision, the correct decision. You can make congressional districts, but you can't base them primarily on race. That's unconstitutional. Well, that makes sense, doesn't it? While some of the southern states that were under federal court order, the trial courts, the lower courts of the federal court, which have now been overturned by the U.S. Supreme Court, they're going back. That was the case of Louisiana, as a matter of fact. They made two Democrat districts that were majority black. They had been litigating that matter for years, and now they're going to eliminate one of them. Doesn't mean it won't be Democrat. It doesn't mean it won't be black. The representative, that is. It's just that the formation of the district cannot be based on race. One race or any race. Now, Alabama is taking a look at its seats. Mississippi has already moved to eliminate its race-based district. And when you take what I call defensive gerrymandering by Republican states against these Democrat states.
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2: High fly ball. Absolutely crushed to right field. Jack Caglione is inevitable. To Luca Tresh, the tag. Strike three on the fastball. Leaps up. Oh, he caught it. It kicks back into center field. Let's watch John Ray fly. He struck him out swinging. Ball game over. Storm Chasers win.
1: 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Stinnett Contracting, Midlands Place, the Nebraska Lottery, Quality Brands, Rebath, Runza, Sarpy County Tourism, Shadow Lake Collision Center, Square Donut, and by Werner Enterprises. Welcome to the Sarpy County Tourism Pregame Show. So much, so near, so fun. At GoSarpy.com, the countdown is on to Storm Chasers Baseball. Let's head inside the broadcast booth. Here's the voice of the Omaha Storm Chasers, Nick Batters.
3: Well, hello from Indianapolis, Indiana, as today we play the fourth of six games between the Omaha Storm Chasers, the AAA affiliate of the Kansas City Royals, and the Indianapolis Indians, the AAA affiliate of the Pittsburgh Pirates. Good evening from a rainy Victory Field in downtown Indianapolis. I'm the voice of the Omaha Storm Chasers, Nick Batters. I trust your Friday has been a good one. I hope the start of the weekend has treated you well. Well, we're supposed to be counting down to a 5:35 Central, 6:35 Eastern first pitch entering the back half of the series, but it has been steadily raining since about 4 o'clock, so we're looking at over 2 hours of rain already in the Eastern time zone. Tarp's been on the field for the last 90 minutes, and there is rain going back to Terre Haute. So we could be in for either a very short night or a very long night. I don't think there's going to be an in-between. We are starting this game in a delay. So we are starting this game in a weather delay. Remember, we were rained out on Tuesday. Didn't even come on the air. Gates did not open at the ballpark on Tuesday. So we were rained out Tuesday, played a doubleheader Wednesday. We had the Education Day game yesterday with all the kids. And, look, Morgan Wallen is playing next door at Lucas Oil Stadium, and I have a feeling if this game is canceled, the two teams might be meeting up for some country music. I mean, if we get started with today's game, the Storm Chasers are going to send right-hander Shane Panzini to the mound. It's going to be a bullpen day, basically. His first start of the year, his 11th appearance. Panzini, a starter in his career, but moved to the bullpen this year. And on the other side, the Indians would be throwing today right-hander Jose Urquidy, the big league veteran, a lot of time with Houston. Urquidy in the Indianapolis rotation. So, I'm going to wait to do the normal pregame show until I know that we're playing. Look. Between you and me, this is a safe space, right? I don't think we're going to play today. The rain goes to Terre Haute. It's looking yellow and red on the radar headed our direction. I personally do not feel good about it. Good news is it's not my decision. So we are just waiting for the fine folks in Indianapolis to make a call. And I think it's going to be a little bit, because if there's a window to play, I mean, it looks like there might be a window in about 90 minutes. And if there is, obviously we're going to try and get five innings in. If they decide that there's not, then we'll probably postpone and play a doubleheader tomorrow. But, you know, we're kind of in a holding pattern right now. So what we're going to do, we're going to go listen to an episode of the Stormcast. It's episode 94 with Monica Ramirez. She's the Latin American ESL Initiatives Coordinator for the Kansas City Royals. Really fascinating conversation. I did this chat with her back in January, I want to say, so it's been a little while, but it really is an awesome conversation with Monica. I've played it before, but it is a worthwhile listen. So do appreciate you being here for Storm Chasers Baseball. I would love to bring you Storm Chasers Baseball tonight, but the tarp's on the field. We're starting in a delay, and I can't make any promises. So when I have an update, you, my friends, will be the first ones I tell. In the meantime, here is episode 94 of the Stormcast, the official podcast of the Omaha Storm Chasers, with the lovely Monica Ramirez.
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3: He struck him out swinging over the bleachers and gone. The tag in time, in and over. That's your ball game. The Storm Chasers win.
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3: Welcome into the Stormcast, the official podcast of the Omaha Storm Chasers. I'm your host, the voice of the Storm Chasers, Nick Batters. Today we're joined by a special guest. She's the manager of Education, ESL, Latin America Initiatives for the Kansas City Royals. She's been with the organization since 2007, but full-time in this role since 2017, the lovely Monica Ramirez. Monica, I appreciate you joining me.
5: Thank you, everyone. I appreciate the opportunity to share a little bit about our story. Thank you.
3: I think the work that you do with the Royals is so fantastic, and I'm looking forward to learning more about what it is that you do. But first, I want to congratulate you on the recent award that you won back at the winter meetings in December, recipient of the Katie Feeney Leadership Award. What did that mean to you?
5: Oh, definitely a huge surprise. I'm not going to lie to you. I was in shock for about 30 minutes when I was told, and I really didn't believe it, mainly because, Nick, I think I can say it in one word. I'm just extremely blessed to have this job. And I do love baseball, but my passion is not baseball, it's education. So I truly believe that I was blessed with following my passion that brought me to baseball. So to be awarded, to be recognized for the work that we do in education, it's surreal. It's surreal because it's no joke for anybody who's listening to us that, especially in the world, in the times we live in right now, education's going through a lot of difficult times and it's not valued as it's supposed to be. And in that same line, we're not having enough people to want to become educators. So that's pretty sad. It's a reality. And so for management, for upper management to recognize what we do, I always knew they did. And we don't need a formal recognition to do our job well. But I cannot lie to you, I'm a woman. So my self-esteem, woo, you know, and my heart was pumping. And I was in shock. I was very humbled by it. I was extremely grateful to the organization and to my Lord, and I don't know, I was overwhelmed with joy and happiness. Again, I don't do this to get recognition or to get rewards or prizes, but you have to be grateful when the opportunity comes.
6: Directly from Major League Baseball, that's an award that exemplifies Major League Baseball's commitment to recognizing and fostering the talent and leadership of women mm-hmm. in Major League Baseball and its organization. So again, incredibly well deserved. I was excited when I saw that come across social media.
5: Thank you. Yeah, and Katie was a great example. She opened doors for many females in baseball. And again, it's an honor to have been chosen and to honor her and her memory. But it's also an honor to be able to do education in a very professional, non-educational environment, I should say. It's sports. I think it's a privilege that not, it shouldn't be taken lightly.
6: When reading your bio in the Royals Media Guide, I feel like it barely just scratches the surface of what you do. Again, you're the manager of education, ESL, and Latin America Initiative. Could you dive into what is it that you do with the Royals organization? How are you supporting the players?
5: Okay, Nick, I got to tell you something, and I'm sure you and many fans have heard of this before. There's no other organization like the Royals. Everybody has good things and, you know, some flaws. But what the Royals have always done, from the owners all the way down to, you know, the minor league system, is try to teach these players first to become better men, you know, better human beings before anything else, because that works. It's a model that works. So many years back in 2007, baseball was very different. And one of the persons that I am very grateful and I owe this award to is Becky Schnackenberg. Back then, she held several contracts with several teams. So being a teacher or being a psychologist or being a counselor was not a full-time job in each team. We served different teams. And I'm very grateful for that opportunity. And that's where I learned a lot about different teams. So we were on this side of the country, on the west side of the country, and I worked for like about 8 different teams in different locations. But again, great experiences, all of them, but definitely no one like Kansas City Royals. And back then, Scott Sharp was our director of minor league operations and development and all that. And he's a great scout too. So he saw a few qualities in me and we started working together. And so we just wanted to do more, not just teach the guys English and cultural classes, but to spend time with them, becoming kind of like a mentor off the field to be able to help them understand all those things that being a newcomer imply, right? And so that's how we started a good job with actually doing true education. And I guess that's where the Latin American Initiative style came. But like I said, we were doing other teams, but Scott requested that I be full-time with the Royals, meaning still contractor, but I was still full-time. It's not until, I don't even remember, 2016, 2017, it was 10 years. I left all the other teams and just stayed with the Royals, which again, extremely grateful, and I'll be here until God wants me to go somewhere else. So that's what we do. Now, fast forward all these 20, 21 years, I guess. Now, what we do is trying to continue that model, even with the challenges that the society now implies and the business itself presents, is trying to help these guys first understand who they are. And the baseball does not define them. And so these are very young kids. They sign at 16 or 17. And you must know, and if anybody's listening who knows about this better than me, personality is still developing. Cognitively speaking, they're still developing too. So it's kind of trying to take advantage of all those formative years that they have lived in those areas and try to strengthen that or help in that development and give them all the tools that we possibly can to perform well emotionally, cognitively speaking, and culturally speaking too. And we have noticed that when we do that, they do better on the field. So it's very fun. It's actually really, really fun. And that's where my title comes from. But everybody calls me teacher, so we can just leave it as teacher.
6: I think it was this year especially, in my chats with some of our Latin players, I started to dive into what it is like first being a player that signs a professional contract, coming over to the United States. You don't know many people. You don't know the language necessarily. I mean, there's so many hurdles for these young players to overcome that, quite frankly, aren't necessarily ones that I can or will ever be able to relate to. What are some of the things that, when a player's coming over from Venezuela, the Dominican Republic, whatever Latin country, what do those early years look like for them in adjusting to life as a professional baseball player, whether it's in the academy or when they're first coming over stateside?
5: Nick, if you were asking me this question 17 years ago, I would say, oh yeah, the cultural shock, the food, you know, the language, the typical answers that people will, like, even if you don't relate to it, it's a given, right? It's common sense. But above all of them now, it's how deceiving social media is. That is, to me, the number one hurdle, like you said, that they have to go through and overcome. Because many of them sign and they spend some time at our academy in the Dominican. Say it's 6 months, 2 months, or 2 years, or it could be more. Some of them never make it. So that we are, as it doesn't matter how much we are teaching them in the Dominican, or how many videos we show them, or how many conferences, talks, workshops we do, it's not the same as when they come here. But unfortunately, you know, social media portrays, especially in young kids, and we have seen a lot of research done about it, that everything is perfect and everything is easy. And there's no such thing as that. So being a little more specific, when they come here, to me, the number one challenge is, and that has been created mainly by social media, is the shock that everything is not easy. And so it becomes, how do I overcome this culture of entitlement and the easy way out? No, I don't really like the word entitlement, but I guess it suits very well to what I'm saying. It's really hard. It's a shock. So is that even a cultural shock? Is that
6: In 2025, one of the, just in looking at the organization, it's not that there is a typical path for a player, but maybe you'll see a year at the academy in the Dominican, and then a year at the Arizona complex, and then you go to Columbia and Quad Cities, and you move up year after year. And I don't want to touch on too many specific players, but it almost blows me away that a young man like Kendry Churio could start in the Dominican Academy at the beginning of the season, end up in Colombia and help the Fireflies with their playoff push. The situation that he was in, and he just turned 18 after the season.
5: Yeah.
6: This is a 17-year-old kid that made that big jump, so it's already a big step to take from going to the Dominican complex to a full-season affiliate. But what he did, I mean, that's really special, isn't it?
5: And you don't see it often. And actually, in all my 21, I don't know how many years I've been here, I think this is the second person I've seen jump through the hoops so fast. And I remember Giordano did something similar, not that quite similar, but it's the other one that comes to my mind that was that fast. Carlos Hernandez was super fast too, but he had some other issues on the way. So again, this may be similar, but not that fast. But my answer to that is we have amazing scouting. They do an amazing job. And the reason number one for this to happen with Kendry was his talent. Right. But definitely when I meant scouting, they did a good job also, you know, choosing players with resilience and a strong willpower. Again, to my earlier point, my department or we have several contracted teachers. And one of the things that I do when I look for new teachers is that they understand that we're teaching young adults, okay, before players. And so we try to take all the advantage we can of the off the field time to help players like Kendry understand that not everything he sees is the way it is, you know. And with social media, if I have time to share a quick testimony here with Kendry, he graduated from high school, so he was doing online school to graduate high school. So a few days ago, actually less than a week ago, we celebrated those accomplishments. But because he's from Venezuela, we did a little celebration and a ceremony in the Dominican. Because he was the only Venezuelan taking classes, we use a different platform or a different institution per se. So the recognition that the little, was it like a little scarf? I forgot the word, sorry, that goes on top. His was white. The rest of the players who are graduating were all Dominicans. Theirs was blue, I believe. I forgot. So I noticed, you know, a lot of people from Latin American places, they just saw the picture, boom, posted it. And somebody from Latin America, South America, I think it was from Venezuela, posted something saying, oh, he was the only alma cum laude. And like, what? So they assumed because he had white, he was the cum laude. I'm like, no, that's not true. So I had that conversation with Kendra. I said,

0: We offer, we don't force them, but we have it there available. It's not only about the opportunity to finish high school online. We have other incredible opportunities as such, different life skills and technological classes or you know, short-term courses, student programs, where they can learn traits, different traits that can eventually, I mean, I don't know if you know, or your listeners know some of the statistics, but many of the players that we sign, a huge percentage will never make it to the majors, and another large percentage we might never make it to the states. So what we have seen in Latin America, especially countries like Venezuela and Dominican, and followed by, you know, other small countries that also have baseball, is that sometimes they are released by age 20, 21, 22 with nothing to do. All they knew since age 9, 10, or when they left home to go to an academy, is baseball. And so we're trying to help them become better men before better players. So this is a great program that we do in the Dominican, with providing these opportunities for them to get some other traits that can potentially be useful once they finish baseball. In the States, definitely we continue focusing on maybe finishing high school if that's what they need. But also we make a great emphasis on what culture and English is. And it's a sad reality, but they need to understand sometimes we have those issues. I have poor spelling. I'm like, it's okay. You know, right now you're not going to write notes to your umpire when you're on the field, or your coach is not going to come out to the mound to give you a written note or to have you write something. So we try to still work on that, but focus on those skills that they need the most to be able to communicate and understand everything perfectly fine on the field. We provide great resources from JJ, from our owner, Mr. Sherman, to Scott Sharp, to Mitch Meyer. The support that we get from them in education, it's surreal. And we have great contracted teachers who helps us all the way across, all the way up to AA. So that's a real blessing. And like I said, I'm super proud of being able to do this with them.
1: That's one of the things that I wanted to mention. It's not just you. You're working with a team within the Royals organization, and the contractors at the individual affiliates are a big part of that, right?
0: Absolutely. Yeah. Unfortunately, you know, because of the way the business is, we can't have full-time teachers, number one, because they're not needed. But basically, you know, prior baseball takes priority. So we do a good job overseeing the program at all the levels, and we focus on the summertime, when is when we have teachers who are ESL teachers at high school or college. And so they have a little more time that they can dedicate to the players during the morning or before games. And now, not only, I forgot to mention, not only are they helping me teach English to our Latino players, but now we have, I would say with a lot of pride, a significant group of non-Spanish speakers learning Spanish, and mainly players, but we have some staff members too doing an amazing job trying to learn Spanish. And again, the program we have is also designed to involve a lot of cultural aspects while teaching the language, so it becomes more meaningful and absolutely even more fun. So we have several staff members doing online classes and in-person classes, and we do a lot of collaborative activities with the players, so they're always having fun using both of their languages. We have some international players whose first language is not English, Dutch, we had Italians in the past, we have Koreans, and as a matter of fact, I have a player who wants, our Korean player, you know who he is. He's ready. He studied a lot of Spanish on his own back home in Korea and with us. So he's ready to take a test and graduate from the Spanish program too. So, you know, we try to do that because doing that makes them or helps them get closer together and interact with each other. So, yeah, we have teachers across the affiliates, but we also have an incredible education assistant coach in Arizona. He was a former player. He played all the way up to AA, I believe, and he finished his career, and now he's going to school to become an ESL teacher. And he told me when he was very little, I think he was like 17 when he came, 18 to the States. You gotta be 18 or 19. And we started studying here, and he said, it's the first thing he said to me, when baseball's over, I want to be an English teacher for baseball players. And I never forgot it. So 8 years later, he's done with baseball and he's ready to go to school. And I said, well, we need an assistant here. You want to come? And he does an amazing job helping us in Arizona. So it's a blessing. The team we have is a small team, but it's very powerful and strong. Thank God.
1: That's Adrian Alcantara.
0: Yes.
1: I had him in Northwest Arkansas in 2020. One of my favorite players. he's incredible.
0: Oh my God, absolutely.
1: Part of this, I mean, you mentioned the English speaking players.

0: staff in the organization learning Spanish. And I think that's something important to highlight too, because the communication's a two-way street. You have these Latin players that are learning English, and I'm sure it means a lot to them when they see their American teammates making an active effort to learn Spanish and have that form of communication with them too, right?
1: Absolutely. But you know what? It has always existed. That ambience or that situation, you'll see it everywhere, and you see across all MLB teams. But I gotta say, again, because of a great scouting department, we have really strong, not only staff members, but very strong-willed players too. So the way we developed our program was to work a lot in cultural aspects of the language. And so that has made it more meaningful to all of them. And I remember about 15, 17 years ago, I would get all kinds of requests from American players or from coaches and staff. Can we do classes? And because of, you know, the way things were, we would start classes and we couldn't last more than a month. You know, players had started moving. We couldn't do anything online. Then coaches had to go somewhere else. And then you know how baseball is. There's always something that comes up at the last minute. But I think times have changed. And again, we have a pretty nice culture in the Royals where we care about each other. You know, it might sound a little corny, but it's true. They care. And what I have noticed is when they start our program and they buy into it, they like it more, and they start showing to other either teammates or coworkers what we're doing, and it just gets bigger and bigger because they understand how this works in the Dominican, but they understand how this works in Venezuela, and they can see the difference between our only player from El Salvador versus our player from Panama. It's beautiful. It's just such a great connection, and it just makes us stronger and better.
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0: I was at the Royals Organization Awards ceremony at Surprise back in March. And maybe my favorite part of it, the loudest that room got, was celebrating the players who had graduated your English program. Could you take us through what that program looks like, and how does someone graduate from it and earn that recognition?
1: You know what, Nick? I'm going to tell you. I wish it could stay a secret, but I know a lot of people will listen to this. It's hard. These guys are so stubborn. But that's what makes it fun. It really is hard because, you know, we get comments like, I left school to play baseball. Why do I have to come to class? Or they have to wake up on a hot summer day in Arizona at 9:30 to come to class. It's really tough. And then when they're fighting to get a spot or to be moved up or not to get injured, or they get injured and now they're going through the motions of, you know, this is going to be so many months out. There's so many factors that keeps them or takes the fun or the motivation away from it. So I guess, and I've always said it, our first challenge is to to motivate him to come to class. It's the biggest challenge we always have. Sorry. But also the second one is buying into what we're doing. And so that comes great planning and great research. And thank God, again, I go back to when we worked with Scott Sharp. This is all his idea. Many years ago, he's like, okay, what do we do to graduate players? And I'm like, what do you mean? I'm like test them out? He goes, yes. If they come to a point where they can speak enough good English, what do we do? So I started doing some research. Of course, we could not use the same metrics that will be used in a regular college or ESL class in high school. So it took us about a year to do a lot of research, you know, use a special, very specific batteries. We created our own battery, our own assessment, and we started doing it. And between Scott and I, we decided that if they scored 91% or above, they can graduate from the program and they don't have to come to class again. And we assess all different areas of English language, but each one with a different percentage, you know? I mean, we don't need to talk about that, but it's super fun because we're going to go back all the way to Salvador Perez. So we started that when he was already in the majors. So him and somebody who's now our coach, Juan Granado, they were playing together. And so they were already in AAA or Salvatico or in the majors. And so we started like testing them too. I remember Mondesi, Almonte. We had so many players that are now, you know, adults or out of baseball who took the test, and they started getting more motivated to, like, okay, if I didn't score high enough this year, I'm going to do it again this year. And I remember Mondesi, if you allow me to share the experience, this is many years ago, he scored and got 89%, him and another Korean player that we had. So we, you know, I presented the data to Scott, and he goes, is there any way we can give him another chance, maybe a retake? And I'm like, yeah, we do that in school, we can try. And so I talked to them, and I said, you know, we would like you to take to a retake, it'll be a different test, you know, blah, blah, blah. And they're like, sure, we'll do it. Well, Mondesi gets 90.5% or 90.6, because I said, look, if we round it up, that's 91. No, teacher, I will never forget those words. No, teacher, I'm going to continue working, and I'll take it again next year. And I was the happiest person in the world, because, you know, it shows resilience and self-discipline and incredible traits. And yes, he worked, and he graduated the following year with 94, 93. I don't even remember. It's been very special. It means the world to them. And, you know, we Latinos are not known for being quiet. We're super happy and always, you know, excited about everything. So it's very special, because they work really hard to get here to the States, let alone to learn a language that they don't want to, that they never had exposure to, many of them, and that it means, you know, I can communicate with others. And it's not easy, Nick, because our test, it doesn't test survival English. It goes a little deeper than that, a lot of mechanics of the language that are needed in baseball. So, of course, they're being recognized in front of the whole organization. And I think one of the things they like the most is that the major league players are present at that ceremony. So they love it. You're not the first one to say that. We all like it. I just look at them laughing and rooting for them. It's just surreal. It's a great experience. So we take advantage of that. We take videos. We use that throughout the year. Somebody like Michael Garcia, that's a really neat story too. So when he has a great interviews or bad interviews, we use them in classes across all the levels, and we correct mistakes and we learn from it. And the players like it. They look up to players like Salvador or Michael, and definitely helps. It helps with everything else. We got a brand new kid a couple years ago. That was 2024, from Venezuela. And you know how they play video games. I'm going to sound super ignorant here. I forgot the names. I think it's Call of Duty and some other ones. I don't know. Video games. I'm old. In one of those games, Michael was playing with them. So Michael was already in the major leagues. And this kid said something incorrect in English. I don't even remember, because they tell me the story. And Michael corrects him. He goes, you're not going to class. Go to class. It was just playing. The same day, he ran out of, because they were at the dorms, right? He ran out of his room, waited until we finished classes, and he came, teacher, I need to do more classes. Michael told me to do. I'm like, yes, thank you, Lord. So, you know, motivation comes from all different places, but it's how you establish the culture, how you help them buy into the program and motivate them. So we do a lot of work prepping ourselves, training teachers, you know, trying to stay up to date with the best strategies out there to do that best and accommodate them.
0: The support of those major league players. And I want to try and, for our audio listeners, try and describe this scene, because, again, we're at the Arizona Complex in Surprise. It's typically a batting cage that maybe has 5, 10, however many tunnels. And I'm talking every single person in the organization. That's every major and minor league player, every major and minor league coach, front office staff member. Everyone that's employed by the Royals is under this one roof to celebrate these people. And when you have the support of, you mentioned Salvador Perez, Michael Garcia, Freddie Fermin when he was in the organization, how much does it help the minor leaguers to know that there are those guys at the major league level that want to see them succeed like that?
1: You know, some people say it's the ripple effect or the domino effect. Call it whatever you want. This is not something that has happened overnight, Nick. It was really hard at the beginning, and back, I think the first year we did it, that's when Carlos Fortuna, one of our former players, got sick. And it was really tough. We only had one or two graduate every year. They didn't like it. But again, time goes by. Salvador makes it to the major leagues after him, you know, another one and another one. And thank God back then, some of them, like Mondesi, graduated before he made it to the majors. So that sensor, it was already sending a strong message. But then we fast forward to Michael. Let me use Michael as an example. Freddie graduated first than Michael. And again, this doesn't mean that one has better English than the other. It means you pass a score, and if you don't understand something, instead of going, me, no speaking, it's, what does that mean? Can you please repeat that? What is a word that I don't know? And so we used to have, I'm sure Michael will allow me to share the story. We used to always have conversations with Michael. Teacher, you don't graduate me. Michael, it's not me. Take the test. Okay. So Michael was around the majors, and we were just joking. You know how we are. I'm like, you cannot tell me that Freddie's English, and they're really good friends. It's better than mine. And I'm like, Michael, I have never in my life said that, ever. Then why don't you graduate me? It's not me, Michael. You're going to take the test. And he goes, okay, at the end of the year, I'm going to go there and take the test. He comes at the beginning of last year to Arizona. He studies for about 8-10 classes. He polishes on those little things that he wasn't so good, and he graduates. And everybody was over the moon happy because him himself couldn't believe how good he was getting. And so, and again, did it happen overnight? No, it happened all those years that he was in the minors. It happened all those years that when they didn't do an assignment or they came in late for class, we held them accountable for those situations and those moments. It's doing the right thing and the little thing that one day. And if they ever make it to the major, they'll see the results. If they don't, you know, we have many of them like Adrian Alcantara or Jesus Atencio, who's now a coach. I mean, it's horrible to say it because then it shows how old I am, but I have a lot of those former players who are now coaches or are in administration or they're scouting because they did something right and they did the little things right when they were in the minor league system. So, of course, it's a plus that we got Michael and we got Salvador who have graduated in the majors, because then I can use that as a leverage to say, hey, you got to be that next one. And it helps. It definitely helps.
0: You mentioned Carlos Fortuna, so I think it's important that we talk about the Carlos Fortuna Award that goes back to 2013 when it was started. The way that it's phrased in the media guide, it says that it's an award dedicated to improving English, genuine work ethic, and conduct. And it's fun to look at the names of the previous winners. I think especially the names that Storm Chaser fans would recognize in Angelo Castellanos, Sebastian Rivero, Freddie Fermin, Marcelo Martinez, Cruz Noriega. Could you explain how that award came to be and its significance within the organization? Because that's one that the Latin players really do care about and are excited at the prospect of winning.
1: Back in, I think it was 2008 or 2009, it had to be 2007 2008, back then our former GM had two big signings out of the Dominican. Well, of course, back then we're talking about, I don't know, $100,000. We didn't use millions back then. And so one of them was Carlos Fortuna. But he was the whole package. Like, literally, I'm not exaggerating. Again, I might sound not real, but it's true. A gentleman, good manners, a humble, good teammate. That player, or let me put it in teaching terms, that student that everybody wants to have. See? And he was a great pitcher too. So he comes and he's already sort of a prospect. We didn't use that word much, but he was, you know, the large signing back then. He comes to the States and he is just remarkable. Everybody loves him because he stands out for all those qualities that we just mentioned. But there was something very particular about him. He was determined to learn English. So we used to offer 3-4 classes a day, 3-4 times a week. He will come to all of them. All of them. Like, sometimes I had to literally say, Carlito, shut up. You're giving the answers. Like, let the other ones answer, you know? But there was something very special about him. And again, this is, I'm just talking now about how he behaved in English classes, right? He would stay after every single one of the classes, and he would apologize to me for his former teammates, because they were maybe a little rowdy or a little, you know, disruptive. And I was born here in the States, but I grew up in Colombia, in South America. And so one of my last years of teaching in Colombia, I had groups of 45, 50 kids, or I worked for military schools where, you know, those students have been expelled from other schools. So having 5 or 10 or 15 big boys, that didn't scare me. Okay, it was tough. I'm not going to lie to you, but it didn't scare me. And so, but he would apologize and he would say, teacher, forgive them. It's not their fault. It just, they didn't have a mom like I did who taught me discipline. I'm like, oh, wow. Carlos, that's cool. No worries. Don't worry about me. I'm okay. But thank you for saying that. So fast forward a couple of years later, he's playing Idaho Falls, which it was a rookie league that we had back then. And he gets very sick and he's rushed to the hospital and they noticed something wrong with his butt. And that's when Scott and I talked and, you know, we tried to just, he said, can you please be available for him in Arizona 24/7? I'm like, of course. That's who we are. And that's what we do. He goes to a hospital at age 19, Nick, age 19, to be told you have liver cancer stage 4. You got 6 months to live. Who do you process that at 19? I was pregnant at 19, and it took me 5 months to realize that I was pregnant. Like, oh God, this is real, right? How do one of those news? Thank God he had a pretty strong faith, I would say, which got stronger when he was told that he had a son who was 6 months old. So the desire to be present in his life gave him a lot of strength to fight through this. Decides to go to a different hospital, which they offer more of a holistic approach. And that hospital, which was outside of Chicago, was able to give him almost 3 more years to live. So during that time, he would, you know, spend time in the Dominican with the guys at the academy, at home in the Dominican, in Arizona, at the hospital. And of course, he couldn't do much because, you know, the chemo and all the treatments, but he would spend a lot of time with the players, helping tutor them, you know, work with the little ones. And during the time in the hospital, he gets a blue bracelet. And he says, I have one like this. And he says, teacher, just hold on to this, because when I get better, we're going to have a foundation that can help more parents of baseball players in the Dominican. I'm like, deal. I like that. We'll do it. But he dies a week before he turned, a week before he turned 23 years old. Of course, he didn't get the chance, but he lived almost 3 more years, not the 6 months that he was told. And I started the initiative of let's create a foundation where we can help parents be better parents. And with the help of Bruce Chen, former Royals player, former pitcher too of the major league, we were able to get it done, you know, 5-6 years later. And that's how we have, you know, a foundation to help parents in different Latin American countries. But when Carlos dies, which is your question, Nick, sorry, and Scott, because he's still, you know, still overseeing our program, he talks about it and talks to some of us, and like, we should have the Latin American organizational award, and we named it after him. So especially they have to graduate from English, because that's what Carlos did. While he was sick, we graduated from English because he was amazing. And it has been very special ever since. You read all those names, and if you do a little research, they're all living great lives. Many of them are not in baseball, but they, not only a few, they're all in baseball. We got Junior Marte, who ended up going to the majors with Giants, but he was with us for 7 years. You know, we have so many players who ended up or continue living great lives and exemplify who Carlos was.
0: It's fun to read those names, because when I think of those people, I think of not just how good they were on the field, but the quality of human being they were.
1: Exactly.
0: Like, we got to go to Salt Lake this year, and Sebastian Rivera was playing for the Salt Lake Bees, and I hear someone screaming my name across the field, and it's Sebastian in the other dugout. I mean, again, I think that's just part of what makes this organization so special, is the desire to develop good men, good people, outside of the baseball.
1: Amen to that. Absolutely right. That's exactly how it is. Yes. And I'm grateful to be a part of it, because that's all I wanted to become when I was little. You know, being able to help others and teach. Teaches that about being in a classroom. It's giving others the blessings that you have received.
0: In my role as a broadcaster, one of the things that I'm doing is conducting a pregame interview every day. I've been doing this going back to 2022 with Northwest Arkansas. And
1: I think you had Sebastian once. As soon as he finished, he texts me, tell them to send it to you. You'll be so proud. I'm like, okay, relax.
0: That happens every time. I mean, I think of going back to whether it's Sully Matias, Emilio Marquez. We talked about Adrian. This year, Lewinder Avila. The first thing they say when we finish is, send that to Monica. I remember back to, it was the end of 2022, and I'm sitting there, it was either Emilio or Adrian that I was talking to, and you have all of their Latin teammates sitting next to them, supporting them. So Sully's there, and how special is that? Like, the way that everyone's lifting each other up, for lack of a better word, for that common goal.
1: Well, I honestly believe, I truly believe this, Nick. It's the Latin American culture in baseball, for one. It's definitely that. It's not about, maybe when it's time to dance, then the Dominicans will dance their best music and the Venezuelans will dance what they like. But when it comes to, we're Latinos, we'll help each other, and it's very beautiful. But I also got to tell you something. Many of the grand majority of the players that we have in Latin America come from the Caribbean. And I was brought up in the capital city of Colombia. That's not the Caribbean. That's the opposite. So when I first started working in baseball, that was one of, it wasn't a shock, but it was definitely something, a challenge that I had to face. Even though we were all Latinos, per se, they didn't behave like I did, and I didn't behave like they did, you know? And this is nothing negative in a good way. And I started learning from them. And I have to tell you, Nick, and I'm going to throw Salvador's name out there. He was one of the first players I have to spend a lot of time with. And then you get to know the parents, because we also work with the parents. I got to know his mother, and knowing them or meeting them the first time and getting to know how they were made me a better mother. Usually people from where I am from were very cold. We use the word cold in Spanish, but it's nothing negative. So like, we don't use like, sweetie, my love. We don't do any of that. We don't tell our kids, oh, we love you. Of course I'm old. You know, maybe things are different with younger parents, but I mean, I didn't do that. And I started recognizing that among the Caribbean players, Dominicans, most Venezuelans who come from the north side of the country, Panamanians, Puerto Ricans, you call it, you know, even from the islands, Curacao, we had some players from there. They are extremely happy and they are very loving people. They hug, they high five, you know, where I grew up, we don't do any of that. So that has definitely been a blessing. And we use that a lot in classes. So we dance during classes, we make jokes, we dress up. You gotta meet them where they are, and you gotta use who they are and what they like, because that's how they can learn better. You know, it's very special. And I try not to lose my Colombian accent, but I do think I have lost it. But when I'm with them, everybody recognizes I'm Colombian. But when I hear myself, I hear some, you know, a little tint of Dominican, a little bit of Venezuelan, and I try to work really hard. Even, you know, the Mexican kids become really like them, because there's such a strong culture, the Caribbeans, no? But it's really fun. And I know it's not just the Royals, the Latin American groups, they help each other and they support each other, and they're extremely loving people. It's amazing.
0: Well, back at Victory Field, I'm the voice of the Omaha Storm Chasers, Nick Batters. Really do appreciate you holding on. We have some news, but first let's pause 10 seconds for station identification.
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0: I do appreciate you being with us today for Omaha Storm Chasers Baseball on the Mutual First Federal Credit Union Storm Chasers Baseball Network, 1290 COIL and Mixler. Unfortunately, the news that I'm delivering, not what we had hoped for. Today's game has been postponed. We're going to play a doubleheader tomorrow. Game one will start at 5:05 Central. So that means we'll be on air tomorrow with the Sarpy County Tourism pregame show at 4:45. But we are postponed today. The rain has just gotten harder. The longer it's been raining, the harder it's gotten. And this would be a fun walk back to the hotel for me. But the fans are streaming out. They just announced it over the stadium PA here at Victory Field. It's raining a lot, so we are not going to be playing baseball tonight in the Circle City. So I'm going to bid you farewell until tomorrow. Again, 5:05 Central, first pitch for Game 1. It's a couple of seven-inning games. Game 2 will follow approximately 30 minutes after. And then it's a 12:35 start on Sunday, but you know, we'll talk more about that tomorrow. So, doubleheader tomorrow. Hope you'll be with us. I wish we were playing baseball today, but instead, we get the second rain out of the week. So, thanks for being with us today. I wish we could have brought you Storm Chasers baseball, but we'll have two free tomorrow, and I'm looking forward to bringing you both games, the doubleheader from Victory Field. So we will send you back to 1290 COIL programming here, and talk to you tomorrow. Take care, everyone. So long from Victory Field in Indianapolis.
4: Generation and the younger generation about their level of concern.
5: Leadership from Russia and Ukraine have agreed to a ceasefire this weekend and will exchange 1,000 prisoners as part of the agreement. And officials in Virginia are vowing to appeal today's decision that struck down a redistricting plan in the state. This is ABC News. The CDC is out with a new warning about salmonella in young children linked to pet lizards. At least 5 kids across 4 states have gotten sick from a strain of the bacteria common among veiled chameleons. All children are under 2 years old. Pet reptiles are not recommended for children under 5, according to the CDC. Dozens of colleges and universities are reeling after a cyber attack targeted a major assignment hub for students just wait days or weeks before finals were set to begin. ABC's Sophie Flay has details.
6: A hacking group has claimed responsibility for shutting down Canvas. That's a platform used by more than half the colleges and universities in the country, as well as grade schools, for coursework and communication. The hacking group Shiny Hunters, posting a ransom letter, claiming it's obtained access to data for more than 275 million people across nearly 9,000 schools.
5: And Pope Leo, the first American pope, is marking 1 year as head of the Catholic Church. I'm Mike Dabusky, ABC News.
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Welcome back to the Sarpy County Tourism Pregame Show. 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Here again, the voice of the Omaha Storm Chasers, Nick Batters.

0: So before you leave, what do we take from the United States counterterrorism strategy? What should the public take from this?
1: Well, look, let me add one more thing. As a victim of this, not to the extent of the president or the likes of Tulsi Gabbard or others, we are also ripping politics out of national security. We will not allow the FBI, the intelligence community, to target Catholics or, you know, parents at school board meetings. We are here to deal with the threat and to crush it.
0: Well, God bless you, brother. Have a great weekend. And we all got to get together one of these years. That would be nice.
1: Let's do it.
0: All right, brother. Take care. We'll be right back. Folks, history is unfolding right before our eyes. The President of the United States has delivered an incredible, consequential first year, restoring strength at our borders, rebuilding American confidence, and putting this country back on a path of common sense and constitutional principles. I believe our system was never meant to rest on one leader. 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
2: ABC News, I'm Mike Dubusky. The cruise ship at the center of the hantavirus outbreak is expected to arrive at a port in the Canary Islands this weekend. ABC foreign correspondent Maggie Rulli is in Spain.
3: We've seen protests here on the island, people saying do not put our cruise ship here, people saying they're worried about what this could do for tourism on the island. We're just coming into the big tourism season right now. No one wants that to be threatened. You know, a lot of the people we have had a chance to speak with actually say they're not that worried. You saw like one young man today that works at an ice cream shop, his family's ice cream shop here in town. He said he trusts the government. He listened to the plan. It sounds like everyone's going to be safe. He hasn't had too many concerned customers. Mostly there's a difference, he says, between the older generation and the younger generation about their level of concern.
2: Leadership from Russia and Ukraine have agreed to a ceasefire this weekend and will exchange 1,000 prisoners as part of the agreement. And officials in Virginia are vowing to appeal today's decision that struck down a redistricting plan in the state. This is ABC News.
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9: It's been a beautiful Friday afternoon as temperatures have managed the 70s. Now this evening we'll see increasing cloud cover and maybe some of those clouds can produce a very small shower or drizzle. Overnight the skies will clear out and by Saturday morning temperatures near 50 degrees. The afternoon will bring temperatures to the lower 80s with increasing clouds. And Sunday, Mother's Day, the high should be in the low 70s. I'm meteorologist Luke Vickery, KETV Newswatch 7.
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Overnight the sky